0: years ago, what would you have been like? Take a look.
1: Oh, is that me? Is that what I would have looked like 100 years ago?
0: Perhaps. But now, well, let's look back 100 years again and see someone else.

0: Oh, yeah, man. What an hour of music. That is something from Emil Says, music out of Portugal by Emil from Cycles of Disappearance, and a song called Grounding Phase. I got a buddy that just went down to Portugal. He's an American dude, but originally from El Salvador. So he speaks, great Spanish. And he wanted to be able to speak Portuguese. So he goes down to Portugal. He's doing his best with the Portuguese. And people are asking him, hey, where are you from, man? And he says, I'm from America. And well, right away, everybody wants to talk about Trump. So he realizes pretty quickly he wants to say, I'm from Latin America. And people are like, you Mexican? He's like, no, I'm not Mexican. I'm from El Salvador. But they don't know from El Salvador. You know, I know most of the people he was talking to. But saying you're from the USA, no longer good. Even if you're speaking Portuguese, even in Portuguese, being from America is bad. Before that, music out of Glasgow, Scotland, by Taupe. Yeah, I like the color, Taupe. Waxing, Waning is the name of that song. Music out of India from Seljuk Rustam. Seljuk Rustam. You know, we don't get nearly enough experimental music out of India here, because I'm sure there are a lot of people making experimental music in India, but we don't get a lot of it here. Off the Cardboard Castles release and the tune of the same name, Pharaoh Chromium, before that, something from Palestine, a German Palestinian musician who performs is Pharaoh Chromium. The actual name is Ghazi Barakat, off the release known as Chronicles from the Arab Cold War and Sia Kal. Music out of Japan before that from Bun Noguchi, Japanese. All of his titles, his own name, the name of the music, written in Japanese. I had to dig kind of deep to figure that one out. But it's Bun Noguchi. Martin Bruger, Knees, Hands, Shoulders, Teeth. That's the name of his new release. Bo Miss Brendan, the band I'm in, from Between Two Stations, our new release, and Entropic Clash. 23 Skidoo from the Wayback Machine, their 7 songs, was recently reissued. The Gospel Comes to New Guinea is the name of that tune. And we started out with the great Stephen Malander from the band Cabaret Voltaire, off his solo release, Pow Wow, and The Devil in Me. So people of Earth, I gotta go. In My Room Radio is come and gone. But thanks for being here, Ford. If you want to listen to it again, go to inmyroom.podbean.com. 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But I gotta go. I love you. I'll see you next time with more In My Room. But until then, bye.
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0: 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Tune in for the What's Up With You morning show every weekday from 9 to 11 a.m., where different hosts will be talking to your neighbors here in Benzie County and letting you know what's going on around town.
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Maybe I better knock a little louder. Open the door, Richard. I don't think Richard heard me yet. Knock one more time. 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Richard, open the door, please.

0: Richard, open the door, man. 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Now look, there's that old woman across the street looking out the window.
1: Who's that widow, sweet?
0: That must be her sister, I guess. She wants to make sure this is me. She's trying to find out what's happening. Yes, it's me, and I'm late again.
1: Sweet, did you hear what the lady said?
0: No, what did she say?
1: She said you sure look common out here in the street.
0: Common? Man, I got class I ain't never used yet. I'm gonna knock again. Richard's got to get up. Open the door, Richard! Yeah, you got a key to the house?
1: No, sweet, I don't have a key. I don't have a key.
0: Somebody's got to get in the house. We can't climb in a transom.
1: Oh, well, I know he's in there.
0: How you know he's in there?
1: I can hear him breathing.
0: Ooh, let's lock one more time. Richard, open that door, man. Maybe Richard's gone.
2: Open the door, Richard. Open the door and let me in. Open the door, Richard.
0: How you know it's a
2: Richard, Richard, why don't you, got on you open
0: I know I got on the only suit. They ain't got but one suit between us. Now that's the reason why I don't like the room with nobody. Richard, why don't you open the door, man?

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Building fairy castles, same as all the white folks do. For love and crying, my heart is crying. A wise old owl said, keep on

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1: On Wednesday, July 8th at 6 p.m., communities nationwide will participate in Sharing the Spirit of America, a synchronized neighbor-to-neighbor public reading of the Declaration of Independence, exactly 250 years after its first public reading in 1776. The city of Frankfort will close down 3rd Street for this event, and community members will read the Declaration out loud together for our country. The event will begin and end with live music performances.
0: The Frankfort Area Vet to Vet Group is held on the first Monday every month at 6:30 p.m. at Trinity Lutheran Church in Frankfort at 955 James Street. 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

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I'd like to give a shout out to the class of 2026.

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0: Join Woo Woo for Backyard Blues and Barbecue with Steve Arby on Sunday, July 12th from 4 to 7 p.m. Steve Arby began his career playing the Chicago blues circuit during the 70s. And during that period, he shared the stage with many of the legendary blues masters from the Windy City. Steve is a fixture at major blues festivals and nightclubs throughout the South, Europe, and the Caribbean, and is considered by many to be one of the top cigar box players in the world today.
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children, open up your history. Turn to lesson number 23. Take a look, then close the book, and I will review it rapidly. Paul Revere took a ride, just look around the countryside. All at once his horse got skittish, here come the British, bang, bang. Washington, Valley Forge, tried to cross the river, look out George. All at once his boat got skittish, here come the British, bang, bang. Oh, just look around no matter where, oh. You'll find that the British are there. Napoleon, Waterloo, writing Josephina, Billy Doo. Josie, I have got to close it. Close this epistle. There goes the whistle. Here comes.

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So he starts to roam the streets at night, and he learns how to steal, and he learns how to fight again.

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On a cold and gray Chicago morning, another little baby child is born in the ghetto.

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Thanks.

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Thank you, friends. I was coming back anyway. In all sincerity, just about too pooped to pop. I got you Tutti Frutti, just wait a minute. Nah. Friends, we got a song here that we have on record. This song here's really been a big seller for me. Sold 43. The song is called Money Honey.

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It's something daring, the continental. 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

0: is Democracy Now.
1: Khomeini was a man who dedicated his life to the struggle against oppression. Therefore, at this moment, it is our responsibility to attend his funeral.
0: In Iran, the body of the slain Supreme Leader Ayatollah Khamenei is in the holy city of Qom, following days of public mourning in the capital. We'll get a report from Tehran. Then to the case of Dr. Hussama Bousafia, the jailed pediatrician and director of Gaza's Kamel Adwan Hospital, who's been imprisoned by Israel since December 2024.
2: We still call out, plead and appeal and beg to all the free people of the world and to everyone with an atom of humanity in their heart to save my father's life before it's too late.
0: We'll speak to a doctor who knew Abu Safia and the group representing him in Israeli courts, Physicians for Human Rights Israel. Then Hamas has announced it will hand over governing authority in Gaza to an interim Palestinian administration overseen by President Trump's Board of Peace. What does this mean? All that and more coming up. Welcome to Democracy Now!, democracynow.org, The War and Peace Report. I'm Amy Goodman. In Iran, millions of people have taken to the streets of Qom and other cities for a fourth day of funeral proceedings for the late Supreme Leader Ayatollah Ali Khamenei, who was killed in a U.S. airstrike February 28th, along with his daughter, son-in-law, daughter-in-law, and 14-month-old granddaughter. On Monday, President Trump renewed his threats to attack Iran, warning Tehran to reach an agreement or see the U.S., quote, finish the job. In response, Iranian Foreign Minister Abbas Araghchi said negotiations on a final deal will not commence if threats continue. Meanwhile, Iran's Revolutionary Guard reportedly fired missiles at ships transiting the Strait of Hormuz overnight. The British Navy reports a Qatari tanker carrying liquefied natural gas caught fire after it was struck. A Saudi-flagged crude oil tanker was also reportedly hit. The ships were attempting to pass through a channel closer to Oman, bypassing Iranian-controlled waters. Hamas has announced it'll dissolve its civilian governing body in the Gaza Strip and hand over power to a new Palestinian technocratic governing authority. The establishment of the National Committee for the Administration of Gaza is part of the U.S.-backed 20-point plan to end Israel's war on Gaza. Israel agreed to the deal last October and has since violated it on a near-daily basis, killing some 1,100 Palestinians. On Monday, Israeli strikes on Gaza killed at least four Palestinians, including two killed when Israel bombed a site that provided safe drinking water to thousands of families. Israeli strikes killed at least three more people earlier today. This is a displaced Palestinian from Jabalia.
3: We wish from God that handing over this Hamas administrative committee brings improvement. We wish from God to be relieved from the tents, mosquitoes, mice that are eating us up and our children. This is not life. We are living in torture, death. We ask God that the entire world would look at us with an eye of mercy.
0: In the occupied West Bank, a four-month-old Palestinian baby died after Israeli forces blocked his evacuation to receive emergency medical care. The family of Ahmed Maruf Said had reportedly called the Palestinian Red Crescent, which sent an ambulance to the entrance of Deir Hamah refugee camp where the family resides. But Israeli soldiers at a checkpoint prevented the baby's transfer to a hospital for more than an hour. Haaretz reports the main entrance to the village has been closed since January, shutting down the only direct route to and from Ramallah. The Palestinian Red Crescent says Israeli soldiers stationed there routinely block residents from passing through. Israeli forces also shot dead a 16-year-old boy from the Kalandia refugee camp near Ramallah in a raid Sunday. During the same raid, security camera video footage shows an Israeli soldier throwing a stun grenade into a car carrying Palestinians before appearing to force the door shut as it detonated. In Maine, Democratic senatorial candidate Graham Plattner faces growing calls to step down following a report he sexually assaulted a woman he dated. Politico first reported the allegations by 41-year-old Maine resident Jenny Rasico on Monday afternoon. She later spoke with CNN's Jake Tapper.
4: He violated multiple layers of consent that night by coming into my home when I asked him not to, and by advancing on me when I told him not to, and furthermore, another incident that I had told him not to do.
0: On Monday afternoon, Plattner published a video on social media in which he denied the allegations, but said he's considering the next steps for his campaign.
5: Regardless of the inaccuracy of the reporting, but mindful of the political reality it will inflict, we are taking the time to reflect on the best path forward for the state that I love, the people that I love, the movement I belong to, and the goal of defeating Susan Collins.
0: In a statement, Senate Democratic leaders Chuck Schumer and Kirsten Gillibrand said Plattner should immediately withdraw from the race. Many of Plattner's supporters have withdrawn their endorsements, including California Congressmember Ro Khanna and Massachusetts Senator Elizabeth Warren and the chair of the Democratic Party of Maine and other party leaders posted a statement calling on Plattner to drop out. Under state law, Maine's Democratic Party can name a replacement for Plattner on the November ballot if he withdraws from the race by next Monday. The outcome of the election could determine the balance of power in the U.S. Senate. Meanwhile, in Michigan, Democrat Mallory McMorrow has suspended her campaign to replace retiring Democratic Senator Gary Peters. Her withdrawal from the race leaves two Maine contenders, Congressmember Haley Stevens and Abdul El Sayed, a physician, epidemiologist, former director of the Detroit Health Department. Dr. El Sayed is a supporter of single-payer health care and is a critic of U.S. military support for Israel. He has the endorsement of Senator Bernie Sanders and New York Congressmember Alexandria Ocasio-Cortez. Stevens has the support of the Democratic Senate Minority Leader Chuck Schumer and AIPAC, the American-Israel Public Affairs Committee, which has spent millions of dollars in advertisements supporting her campaign. The primary will be held August 4th. In more news from the Senate, aides to Senator Mitch McConnell say the Kentucky Republican is continuing his recovery after he was admitted to the hospital on June 14th. McConnell's office provided no further details, only that he's, quote, receiving excellent care. This comes after audio from emergency dispatchers who rushed to McConnell's home June 14th described an unconscious person experiencing cardiac arrest with CPR in progress.
6: Medic, communications. You saw me, a supervisor, CPR in progress.
0: Senator McConnell has had a series of falls in recent years and was hospitalized with a concussion in March 2023. Later that year, he twice froze up during news conferences. He's not running for re-election when his term expires at the end of the year. This comes after a New Jersey Republican Congress member recently emerged from 117 days of unexplained absence, saying he'd been hospitalized for clinical depression. Congressmember Tom Kaine Jr. spoke from the House floor last week, his first public appearance after missing more than 100 votes.
7: As the over 48 million of my fellow Americans being treated for this illness have come to discover, there is no timeline for healing. There is no timeline for recovery. Only the work of getting better one day at a time.
0: New Jersey Congressmember Kaine Jr. was fully paid during his nearly four-month unexplained absence from Congress. That's despite his track record of repeatedly voting against paid sick leave legislation. Mother Jones reports that as a state lawmaker, he voted against New Jersey's historic Earned Sick Leave Act, which mandates five paid sick leave days per year. He also voted against New Jersey's No Surprise Medical Bills Act and two of its paid family leave laws in 2008 and 2018. President Trump's joining dozens of world leaders today for a two-day NATO summit in the Turkish capital of Ankara. Ahead of the talks, NATO Secretary General Mark Rutte praised NATO members who've committed to spending at least 5% of their gross domestic products on their militaries, a key demand of the Trump administration.
8: Last year, European allies and Canada spent nearly 20% more on core defense than they had the year before. Looking at 2025 and 2026 combined, that's $258 billion in extra investment. And the trend continues.
0: Rutte said allies will invest over $40 billion in military drone technology over the next 5 years. Meanwhile, NATO leaders announced arms deals worth billions of dollars. President Trump is expected to voice support for the sale of F-35 fighter jets to Turkey, which would reverse a ban Trump imposed during his first term. Congress has also prohibited Turkey from receiving the advanced fighter jets after it purchased an air defense system from Russia. UN High Commissioner for Human Rights Volker Turk has warned another humanitarian catastrophe is unfolding in Sudan's besieged city of El Obeid. The UN Human Rights Council held an emergency session Friday as fighting intensified between the Sudanese army and the paramilitary rapid support forces, which are vying for control of the North Kordofan state capital. UN experts have urged the international community to step in to prevent widespread atrocities similar to what was witnessed in El Fasher after it was seized by the UAE-backed RSF. Already, UN fact-finding missions have documented summary executions, abductions, torture and sexual violence in Kordofan. Over 11,000 people, including more than 5,500 children, have been displaced from El Obeid in the past 2 weeks, according to Save the Children. We'll have more on that story in the coming days. In more news from Sudan, a top human rights investigator said the British government is uniquely positioned to stop a genocidal massacre carried out by the rapid support forces in Sudan's El Fasher, but failed to do so over economic interests and diplomatic ties with the United Arab Emirates, which is accused of backing the RSF. Nathaniel Raymond of the Humanitarian Research Lab at the Yale School of Public Health submitted testimony to the UK Parliament detailing his team's efforts to warn of the threats. This is a portion of his testimony.
9: I will speak personally and I will speak bluntly. My outrage at institutional failure in the face of preventable genocidal killing, I see as a duty to stay angry as the obituary and the memorial for these people. They deserve someone to be angry for them.
0: An estimated 60,000 people were slaughtered over the course of 3 days when RSF forces seized El Fasher in October. In Venezuela, the death toll from last month's devastating earthquakes has topped 3,500, expecting still to soar as the United States seeks to expand its military presence in the wake of the disaster. U.S. Southern Command recently announced the deployment of at least 2,000 military personnel to Venezuela alongside drones, combat helicopters, and other hardware. That's in addition to U.S. Marines and Air Force officials already in Venezuela. The UN Development Program estimates June's earthquakes caused $6.7 billion in damage in Venezuela. Despite that toll, the United States has provided just $300 million in recovery aid, while it sits on some $8 billion worth of Venezuela's oil wealth seized after the U.S. abduction of the former president, Nicolas Maduro, and the First Lady, Cilia Flores. The family of Geraldo Lunas Campos, a 55-year-old Cuban immigrant whose death in ICE custody was ruled a likely homicide, is suing four guards and the companies that oversaw Camp East Montana, a sprawling immigration jail, a detention tent camp at the Fort Bliss military base in El Paso, Texas, at the time of Campos' death. The Washington Post reports his family is seeking more than $1 million in damages from Acquisition Logistics, the company that oversaw Camp East Montana when Campos was killed. Akima, which employed the guards accused of killing Campos, and Nana Regional Corp., Akima's parent company. Earlier this year, an autopsy report released by the El Paso County Medical Examiner's Office concluded Campos had died of asphyxia caused by neck and torso compression, ruling his death a homicide. Before his death, Campos had complained of not getting the right dosage of medication to treat his bipolar disorder and anxiety. He'd also expressed having suicidal thoughts. But instead of receiving proper care, Campos was placed in solitary confinement where guards shackled and handcuffed him repeatedly, putting pressure on his neck and chest until his body went limp, unquote. And in breaking news, explosions have rocked Damascus during a visit by French President Emmanuel Macron, who's making a landmark visit to meet with Syria's new president, Ahmed al-Sharaa. At least 18 people were injured in the blast, which struck near the Ministry of Tourism and the Four Seasons Hotel where Macron had stayed the night before. Ahmed al-Sharaa is scheduled to travel to the NATO summit for a meeting with President Trump tomorrow. And those are some of the headlines. This is Democracy Now!, democracynow.org, the War and Peace Report. I'm Amy Goodman in New York, joined by Democracy Now!'s Juan Gonzalez in Chicago. Hi, Juan.
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0: Millions of Iranians have attended funeral proceedings for Supreme Leader Ali Khamenei, who was assassinated in a joint Israeli-U.S. airstrike in February, along with four members of his family, his daughter, his son-in-law, his daughter-in-law, and 14-month-old granddaughter. His son, who's been named the new supreme leader, Ayatollah Mojtaba Khamenei, remained out of public view. But three of Khamenei's sons, who had not been seen since the U.S. and Israel launched the war, attended the funeral. After days of mourning in Tehran, the supreme leader's body arrived in the holy city of Qom on Monday, before it will be brought to other holy sites. This is a 29-year-old law student and mourner in Tehran at the Fi Sadri.
11: Just as I feel this way, I hear the same from people around me whose style of dress and level of religious observance differ from mine. Ayatollah Khomeini's death has affected them deeply. I used to say to myself, I wish circumstances had been different so that such beautiful things could have happened while he was still alive and in his presence. But through his passing, the leader has given every Iranian a gift, a change in our people's way of life and outlook. Among people my age, I can see that many people have become more devoted to the leader and to the Ahlul Bayt, the Prophet's family.
0: On Monday, President Trump renewed his threats to attack Iran, warning Tehran to reach an agreement or see the U.S., quote, finish the job. In response, Iranian Foreign Minister Abbas Araghchi said negotiations on a final deal will not commence as long as threats continue. Meanwhile, Iran's Revolutionary Guard reportedly fired missiles at ships transiting the Strait of Hormuz overnight. The British Navy reports a Qatari tanker carrying liquefied natural gas caught fire after it was struck. A Saudi-flagged crude oil tanker was also reportedly hit. The ships were attempting to pass through a channel closer to Oman, bypassing Iranian-controlled waters. For more, we go to Iran, to the capital, Tehran, where we're joined by Reza Saya, freelance journalist based in Tehran, where he's reporting on the funeral of the Supreme Leader Ali Khamenei for PBS and France 24. Reza, thanks so much for being with us. Can you explain the significance of this moment and the millions of people who have come out?
12: Yeah, and I think it had religious significance. It had political significance. And, you know, what a statement by the Islamic Republic of Iran to the world and the Iranian people. This was the largest crowd, the largest gathering, you know, I've ever seen. It was a show of unity. It was a show of devotion. And what was remarkable is the diversity of people that we saw out there. We just heard from one of the people, one of the mourners who attended the funeral. And that's what I saw as well over these three people. There were certainly mourners who were there for religious reasons. Ayatollah Ali Khamenei, the late supreme leader, was their religious leader, their spiritual leader to many faithful here in Iran. He was the representative of God on earth. However, what was remarkable is that many people that we saw out there during these 3 days were not particularly religious. They were secular, but they were deeply anti-war, deeply anti-imperialist, anti-colonialist, and they came to pay their respects and give their admiration to the late supreme leader because they viewed him as the leader of the resistance movement, the leader in the fight against U.S. Imperialism. In many ways, this is a new identity that's taking shape for Ayatollah Ali Khamenei. He's being revered and honored, not just as the leader of Iran, but the man who took on two nuclear powers, the world's empire, the United States and Israel, the country many view has aspirations to have hegemonic power in this region. So quite a scene. And it was also a logistical a challenge. And what was remarkable is the cooperation, the people working together, the volunteers, thousands of people. There wasn't a time where I took a few steps and I wasn't offered a lemonade or juice or someone who wanted to comfort me with some food or fan me. It was just a remarkable show of unity and cooperation centered around this this funeral services for the late Ayatollah Khamenei.
10: And Riz, I wanted to ask you about the international reaction to this. On the one hand, very little coverage in the U.S. media of this event, but also of the representatives from different countries who attended. The Prime Minister of Pakistan, the President of Tajikistan, of Armenia, of Georgia, and dignitaries, delegations from Bangladesh, Afghanistan, Russia, China, India, and Turkey. What does this say about the, by my count, those are representatives of governments that govern 40% of the world's population. What does this say about the standing of Iran in the world today after the U.S. and Israeli attack?
12: Well, I think it says that the Western narrative that we see in Western media, international media, in European capitals, it is still there. And in many ways, it's a narrative that the Western media and European capitals are addicted to. There was no question that this was the largest gathering I've ever seen. I can't remember in modern history, looking back, a public gathering this big. But when you look at international news coverage from Western media, there's still questions about the size. I've seen a lot of reports describing the crowd as thousands of mourners. A lot of people still questioning if many of these mourners were paid, given incentives by giving food to many people here. It's laughable, but it's an indication that narrative is still there. Those capitals, those European capitals, the media downplaying what many view is an emerging power here in the Islamic Republic, which is an outcome of the war that was started on February 28th with the assassination of Ayatollah Khamenei, a war where many analysts, many observers, or certainly many supporters of the Islamic Republic believe that that Iran won.
10: There were also some shots of the president of Iran walking among some of the mourners. Isn't there a concern among the Iranian leaders that Israeli agents within Iran might be pinpointing the whereabouts of the key leaders during these ceremonies to establish ongoing surveillance for future assassination attempts?
12: Yeah, even if there is a concern, I think they're still they would still go. And he went. And this is something that maybe is difficult for people in the West to understand about Iranian culture and the notion and the value of martyrdom. When I was out in the crowds yesterday, one thing that I noticed was that the millions of people out there, most of them didn't care about how they looked. They weren't into trends in fashion, what they were looking like, which is values you see in the West, in the United States, and it's very normal. But here in the culture, that's not emphasized. The values here are devotion to your faith, to your country, to your leaders and your fellow countrymen. And certainly there's this idea of martyrdom. And indeed, Ayatollah Ali Khamenei in many people's view, had the ultimate honor in Shia Islam to be martyred. So, I think Pezeshkian, the Iranian president, wants to show that he's a man of the people, and I think it's genuine. And oftentimes, you see leaders come out among the people. So, for the Iranian people, that wasn't very unusual.
13: So let me ask you about his three sons who'd not been seen since U.S. and Israel attacked and killed their father. They were shown, but Mojtaba Khamenei, chosen to replace his father as a supreme leader, has not been shown. Do you believe he is alive, Reza?
12: I don't know. It's obviously that's a question that many people ask. My guess, if I was to guess, he is alive. I don't think the establishment here, the leadership, would appoint him as the next supreme leader after the death of Ayatollah Khamenei if he wasn't alive. They'd have a lot of complicated explaining to do. It is very likely that he didn't show up for security reasons. Some people are speculating that he was badly injured in that strike on February 28th. But all of this is speculation. But we should point out that these questions about the whereabouts of Mojtaba Khamenei, the supreme leader, they're not being asked here in Iran. They're mostly being asked in the West by the international media. And again, it in a lot of people's views here, it's another effort to maybe downplay the impact of the funeral ceremony and the presence of so many people. To many Iranians who support the government, whether he shows up in public or not, they believe he is leading effectively with his decisions. But as long as he doesn't appear in public, I think those questions are going to be there.
10: And Rez, I wanted to ask you about these plans to actually then move his body to Iraq, given the fact that Iraq is essentially a client state of the United States. What's the reason for that, and what could be the potential impact within Iraq?
12: Yeah, I think from the moment this the ceremony started on Saturday, all the destinations, all the paths where the coffin and the convoy went, they had symbolic meanings. And the reason that his body is going to be transported to Iraq are because of the holy sites of Najaf and Karbala. They have significant meanings in Shia Islam. And Ayatollah Khamenei has a lot of admirers, a lot of fans there. And I've seen reports that they're preparing for the ceremony there. So that's why they're doing it. It has religious significance. And they want to show, I think, that this is a man that's admired in the entire region. And after they're done in Iraq, Karbala, and Najaf, the ceremony will culminate in Mashhad. That's where Ayatollah Khamenei was born, and that's where he's going to be buried.
13: Reza Saya, what about the role of the supreme leader, Khamenei, in the repression of the protests? What role did he play? And also, with the millions of people who have come out, what about the dissidents in Iran? Where do they stand today?
12: Public, but they are still here. I spoke to a number of them. I interviewed a number of them. They're still skeptical about the support of the Islamic Republic. They are still angry, and rightly so, outraged about the deadly crackdown that took place in January, where thousands of people killed. And many of those opponents and critics of the government of the Islamic Republic blame Ayatollah Khamenei for that deadly crackdown and other deadly crackdowns that have taken place throughout the history of the Islamic Republic. So

0: topple the regime. So the Islamic Republic's position is that even though civilians, were killed, this was an armed insurgency, and they responded to a movement that was fueled and funded and armed by foreign enemies.
1: And Rizzo, what do you make about all the reporting in the U.S. press about divisions within the Iranian leadership after the death of Ayatollah Khamenei? Especially in terms of what to do in terms of the Strait of Hormuz or a peace agreement with the U.S.?
0: Well, the fact that there's a heated, intense debate is accurate here. There are factions here within the leadership and among people that believe that they should not negotiate with a country that 4 months ago assassinated the leader, assassinated more than 100 political and military leaders, attacked, dropped a bomb on a school and killed 160 people and, thousands of innocent civilians. And this is a faction that believes that it's a mistake to negotiate with Washington, and Washington can never be trusted. And there is a faction that's worried about the economy, the sanctions. Their priority is getting the economy going. This is a struggling economy, and people are paying the price. So the debate is real. It's an intense debate. But are there divisions? Are there destabilizing divisions? No, I think the debate is happening. But the leadership here and the people understand that they must show a unity, and they understand that their opponents, their critics, their enemies, and especially Washington, is going to exaggerate these divisions in an effort to show instability in Iran. But from Iran's point of view, it's not unusual for countries and leaderships and governments to have debates and differences. And we are seeing that when it comes to how to move forward with negotiations and the conflict with Washington.
2: Reza Zaya, in this last minute we have, why is the funeral being held now? The supreme leader was killed some 4 months ago. And you have President Trump, after seeing video of Iranian leaders at the funeral, saying to Axios, they're all there, one shot, and we can take them all out. But we're not going to do that, because then we would have nobody to negotiate with. Reza.
0: Yeah, in Shia Islam, it is encouraged to bury the dead very quickly within, 1 or 2 days. Obviously, this didn't happen. The war had everything to do with the funeral being delayed. And I think with a ceasefire in place, they decided that this was the time to do it. That's what went behind their decisions. And as far as the rhetoric coming from Washington, I think many Iranians, from the leadership, the public, are used to this kind of rhetoric coming from the Trump administration, Mr. Trump himself. Remember, he was the president who threatened to eliminate the civilization. And I'll never forget that night where I was sitting in my apartment, where he had put the deadline threatening to destroy the Iranian civilization. And for the first time in my life, I thought, is Tehran, is the city where I'm staying with my 7-year-old daughter, is it going to be attacked with a nuclear bomb? I think people are used to that kind of rhetoric with Mr. Trump, and they expect it to continue.
2: Reza Zaya, freelance journalist based in Tehran, Iran, where he's reporting on the funeral of the Supreme Leader Ali Khamenei for PBS and France 24. Thanks so much for joining us. Stay safe. Coming up, an update on the case of Dr. Hossam Abu Safia, the jailed pediatrician, former director of Gaza's Kamel Adwan Hospital. He's been imprisoned by Israel since December 2024. Stay with us.

0: Shil Shil Kari Kari, performed by the New York City Palestinian Youth Choir. This is Democracy Now!, democracynow.org. I'm Amy Goodman with Juan Gonzalez. We turn now to Gaza, to the case of Dr. Hassam Abu Safia, the jailed pediatrician, director of Gaza's Kamel Adwan Hospital, who's been imprisoned since his arrest by Israeli troops in December of 2024. On Monday, the UN Working Group on Arbitrary Detention joined global calls for Israel to immediately release Dr. Abu Safia. Last week, his lawyer from the group Physicians for Human Rights Israel met with Dr. Abu Safia and said the doctor had experienced an increase in beatings, violence and torture inside Israeli prisons. In a statement released Sunday, the lawyer said Dr. Abu Safia told him, quote, "They brought me here to kill me. I don't see myself surviving. This is the end," he said. His lawyer reported seeing bruising so severe across the doctor's body, including on his head and face, that he could barely recognize him. This is a video message posted on Instagram Sunday by Dr. Abu Safia's son, Elias, who says his father showed clear signs of torture and medical neglect during the recent meeting with his lawyer, in which Dr. Abu Safia described being beaten with a hammer.
1: "My father was unable to breathe. My father was unable to speak. His face was disfigured from the marks of torture and pain, especially after the last court session held in Jerusalem at the Supreme Court. We still call out, plead and appeal and beg to all the free people of the world and to everyone with an atom of humanity in their heart to save my father's life before it's too late."
0: Dr. Abu Safia is among at least 14 doctors from Gaza who've been detained by Israel without charge for more than a year. The Israeli Supreme Court rejected an appeal last month to release Abu Safia, who's being held under Israel's unlawful combatants law, which allows the indefinite detention of suspects. Palestinian officials say Israeli attacks have killed about 1,700 healthcare workers in Gaza since October 2023. At least 83 medical workers remain in Israeli prison. For more, we're joined by two guests. From Jerusalem, we're joined by Tirza Leibowitz, the Deputy Director of Physicians for Human Rights Israel, and from Chicago by Dr. Ther Ahmed, an emergency room physician based in Chicago and board member of the Palestinian American Medical Association, who volunteered in Gaza in 2024 and was in frequent contact with Dr. Hassam Abu Safia. I want to go to Tirza Leibowitz first. This case, the case of Dr. Abu Safia, is going through the Israeli courts. Isn't there even a decision expected today? Can you explain what you understand at this point and what his lawyer saw when meeting with Dr. Abu Safia for the first time in a number of months?
2: So in terms of what the lawyer saw, we heard correctly, as we heard it directly from the lawyer, the bruising on the face, the lawyers, under his watch, Dr. Abu Safia had problems breathing, had problems speaking. It took time for him to be able to speak. A number of times he was on the verge, he tilted in his seat and was on the verge of losing consciousness, which led the lawyer to report to us at Physicians for Human Rights Israel about the situation. In terms of what's expected is the response by the state to the appeal to release the 14 doctors. So this appeal was submitted by Physicians for Human Rights Israel already at the end of April this year. So this is a number of months ago. And time after time, the state delayed the response that it was ordered to provide to that appeal. And the last time was last week. It asked for another delay. And we, of course, objected because we know exactly what happens during these delays, as the case of Dr. Abu Safia shows us. In response to our objection, the court ordered the state to provide, gave it actually an extension of several days. And today is the day in which the state has to respond to the appeal and address the situation of Dr. Abu Safia. So there's no court decision expected. This is only about the state response, and we have yet to see. We have not received it yet, and we are very concerned.
3: And Tirza, what's been the response on the streets of Israel among the public to these allegations of torture of Palestinian medical professionals?
2: So I'd like to address two kinds of public. Since we are a Physicians for Human Rights Israel, let me address the medical community. We, from the time that Dr. Abu Safiya was arrested, and even before, there were hundreds of healthcare workers arrested since October 2023, and we have continuously warned, turned to the Israeli Medical Association, to the Ministry of Health, to all the authorities, with knowing, having documented the abuse that the detainees were going through when unlawfully held with no indictment against them, from the medical community, from the formal medical community, there has been no response except when there was international pressure to say something the likes of there shouldn't be abuse of medical workers unless they are terrorists. So you can imagine what the meaning of that is. And to date, even though we know that there have been numerous approaches since we came out with the information about Dr. Abu Safiya early this week, there have been numerous approaches to the medical association here in Israel, as well as to universities, to medical schools, to heads of medical schools. So there have been doctors, members of the medical association who have been asking and demanding for the authorized body to come out with a statement which would be meaningful, and that has not happened to date. On the street, I can say that in terms of the Jewish Israeli public, there is anywhere between ignoring. This thing is not being reported on the mainstream Israeli media. It's being reported only by the likes of Haaretz or 972. So most people are either unaware or turning their eyes away from that. Of course, the Palestinian population in Israel, of course, are all aware of this and are actively also trying to take steps to put pressure both in Israel and abroad.
0: I wanted to bring in Dr. Thayer Ahmed, emergency room physician, who we spoke to when he went to Gaza, board member of the Palestinian American Medical Association. Can you explain the significance of who Dr. Abu Safiya is? I wanted to go to a clip before you do of Dr. Abu Safiya in one of his final interviews in 2024 before being detained, produced by Sutur.
4: I always say the situation requires one to stand by our people's side and not run away from it. Gaza is our homeland, our mother, our beloved, and everything to us. Gaza deserves all of this steadfastness and deserves all of the sacrifices. It is not just about Gaza, but we deserve to be a people that deserves freedom, just like every other people on earth. I think the occupation wants us to get out and for us to ask them to get us out so they can publicly say that the healthcare system is the one asking to leave, and that it wasn't them who asked us to, but we are aware of that. But we will not leave, God willing, from this place, as I said, for as long as there are humanitarian services to be provided to our people in the northern Gaza Strip.
0: So that was Dr. Hussam Abu Safiya in one of his final interviews before the Israeli military detained him. Dr. Thayer Ahmed, his significance in Gaza and the Kamel Adwan Hospital that he ran, this pediatric hospital, he himself a pediatrician.
5: Yeah, I mean, Dr. Hussam is somebody who I think most of the world became familiar with as the Israeli military was conducting their campaign and devastating the north of Gaza and the rest of the Gaza Strip. And we would consistently hear from him. He would give us updates about the situation that was taking place in Gaza. When he became the director of Kamel Adwan during the genocide, he was somebody that was telling us about how the diesel fuel was running out and that there were children and babies in the incubators and that they were at the very last moments of their lives unless there was some sort of aid entering. He's somebody who's written two op-eds in the New York Times in October 2023 as well as December 2024, moments before he was abducted by the Israeli military. And he's also somebody who his own son was killed by the Israeli military a month before he was abducted, and he had to bury his son in the compound of that hospital. He's somebody who was injured. This is somebody whose voice in Gaza and outside of Gaza had become sort of the symbol of Palestinian resilience, of the Palestinian medical care system. And he knew very well that the Israeli military was targeting the healthcare system. They were purposely trying to make sure that it collapsed. And they wanted to make sure that hospitals like Kamal Adwan, which was situated in the north of Gaza, near Jabalia, Beit Lahia, Beit Hanun, areas that the Israeli military was leveling neighborhood by neighborhood, they wanted to make sure that it was destroyed. And Dr. Hussam knew that very well. And I mean, even in his last moments, right before the Israeli military had him approach a tank, you saw Dr. Hussam appeal to the world, saying that if this hospital goes down, people will unnecessarily suffer and die, and specifically children. So Dr. Hussam is a senior medical consultant in all of the Gaza Strip. And his presence, as long as he stayed at that hospital, as long as he remained present in the ICU of that pediatric hospital, there was at least some degree of reassurance to the patients and to the families who desperately needed his services and his help. And that was something that the Israeli military knew very well. It's why he had to be abducted in December of 2024. It's why he continues to remain in prison without any charge. Nothing has been brought against him. Not a single shred of evidence has been produced against somebody like Dr. Hussam. And it's a message that's being sent to the entire healthcare system, to all of the healthcare workers. And it fits in line. I mean, I think it's important for us to recognize, as you mentioned, how many healthcare workers have perished over the last 2+ years in Palestine. I mean, there is an intentional effort to make sure that healthcare workers are not safe and secure, that they are not protected, and that they continue to be killed, to continue to be abducted, and continue to be displaced. If the healthcare workers do not have the protections that are supposed to be afforded to them, then what chance do the rest of Palestinians in the Gaza Strip have? And so I think that's something that's important for people to recognize, that Dr. Hussam, just like Dr. Adnan al-Bush, who was murdered in an Israeli prison, just like Dr. Khaled Assur, who you interviewed on this program, was abducted for 6 months and then released, and like many of the 14 doctors that still remain, it's a message that's being sent to all Palestinians. And that message is that nobody is safe and nobody is secure. I mean, I worked with two of the 14 doctors that are mentioned in this list, and I knew Dr. Hussam well, and I know his family, and I stay in contact with them. Dr. Nahid and Dr. Mahmoud, I worked with them at Nasser Hospital, and I worked with them on patients who were being injured in this genocide. And they, for over 2 years, remain abducted without charge in Israeli prisons. And the final thing I'll say is, everybody knows what happens to Palestinians in Israeli prisons. They know the treatment that they are being subjected to. They know the conditions on the ground. So when Nasser Ouda, Dr. Hussam's lawyer, says, "I'm really worried that he may imminently die," I mean, it's not an exaggeration. It's not performative. Almost 100 Palestinians have been killed since October 7th in these prisons, in these dungeons. And so it's a cause for concern. There's an incredible amount of urgency.
3: Dr. Ahmad, I wanted to ask you, the Israeli claims that he was somehow cooperating with Hamas. How do you respond to that? And also, what do you say to other doctors still working in Gaza who see what's happening to their colleague?
5: I mean, that it's a joke. Nobody takes it seriously what the Israeli military says about Palestinians in general. Dr. Hussam, anybody that's worked with him, anybody that's worked alongside him, knows that he's a phenomenal pediatrician and that he's an incredible hospital director. Same goes for all of the healthcare workers that are in these Israeli prisons currently. This idea that Palestinians could somehow spend their entire lives working and studying to become doctors and to professionally develop themselves, that they could also be something else, it's a part of dehumanization. It's a part of this sort of racism against Palestinians, that somehow they can be these phenomenal orthopedic surgeons and pediatricians and cancer doctors and nephrologists, and then at night they can turn into some nefarious character. It's a joke. Nobody takes it seriously. And anybody that's worked alongside the healthcare workers in Palestine, anybody that's worked with any sort of Palestinians on projects or research, understand that they are an incredible group of physicians, nurses, first responders. They take their job very seriously. And the things that we've asked them to do over the last 2+ years in the midst of a suffocating siege, of a famine that spread throughout all of the Gaza Strip, and a military that was absolutely leveling the entire of the Gaza Strip, it's unreal that we asked them to do that. And we asked them to do that in impossible conditions. And so when I talk to my colleagues on the ground every single day now, it's very tough to be able to explain to them or to talk to them about the conditions on the ground, to ask them day after day, oh, how are things? Are there more cancer drugs? Are there more insulin for the diabetics? Are the kids with who are malnourished, are they getting the nutrients that they need? Are they getting the food that they need? And I think that's an important point. I mean, one thing is, I think there's this idea that on October 9th, there was this ceasefire announced in Palestine and in the Gaza Strip. But if when I talk to my colleagues, that's also a lie, just like the Israelis continue to lie about what, you know, Dr. Hussam or any of these other physicians, why they're in these prisons. They continue to push this farce of a ceasefire. The necessary aid is not entering. The bombing still persists. People are still dying on a regular basis. And these hospitals don't have the supplies that they need to be able to treat their patients. And if you look anywhere in the Gaza Strip right now, you'll see that the Israeli military continues to encroach on the Gaza Strip, occupying more and more of the land. And so it's devastating on the ground. Many of the healthcare workers there, I know, are fatigued. I know are exhausted. I know are burnt out. And it's because of the silence. It's of the international community. It's the fact that there was this board of peace announcing a ceasefire, but on the ground, nothing has actually changed. And that's something that I'm worried about.
0: We're going to continue to talk about this in our next segment.
5: But when I talk to my colleagues and they tell me that there are 18,000 people that need to be urgently medically evacuated, that there are people with cancer every single day that are not getting the chemotherapy that should be surviving, but are dying.
0: Dr. Thayer Ahmed, we're going to have to leave it there because we're going to continue to talk about Gaza in our next segment, what is happening there next. Dr. Thayer Ahmed is emergency room physician based in Chicago, volunteered in Gaza in 2024. And Tirza Leibovitz is the deputy director of Physicians for Human Rights Israel, speaking to us from Jerusalem. Coming up, Hamas has announced it's handing over governing authority in Gaza to an interim Palestinian administration overseen by President Trump's Board of Peace. What does this mean for Gaza? Back in 15 seconds.

0: This is Democracy Now!, democracynow.org. I'm Amy Goodman with Juan Gonzalez. And other news from Gaza, Hamas has announced it'll dissolve its civilian governing body in Gaza Strip and will hand over power to an interim Palestinian administration overseen by President Trump's Board of Peace. The establishment of the Technocratic National Committee for the Administration of Gaza is part of the U.S.-backed 20-point plan to end Israel's assault on Gaza. Israel agreed to the deal last October. October has since violated on a near-daily basis, killing nearly 1,100 Palestinians. Hamas has said its ministries and staff would stay in place, and it would still oversee security and policing in parts of Gaza left under its control following this U.S. brokered truce. For more on the significance of this political move in Gaza, we're joined from London by Ahmed Iraki, senior Israel-Palestine analyst at the International Crisis Group. Can you talk about the significance of what has taken place, Ahmed? Mohammed al-Farah, the head of the Hamas administration, has resigned. What does this mean? What does all of this mean in this so-called technocratic group taking over of Palestinians from, is it the Palestinian Authority?
1: Thanks for having me, Amy. So in practice, what this announcement does at the moment does very little. In practice, Hamas is still the de facto governing authority on the Palestinian populated side of Gaza. The NCAG, the Palestinian Technocratic Committee, that's supposed to take over those governing duties is still basically stuck in Cairo and not allowed to enter into Gaza to assume those duties. And even if the NCAG did enter Gaza, the conditions are not ripe for any of these governing institutions to properly function. Israel is still maintaining a very serious blockade. It is not allowing sufficient aid to come in. As we heard from the previous segment, everything from hospitals to clinics to basic goods and services are still very short and people are still suffering. With that said, what this announcement does actually sends a very important political signal from Hamas to, first of all, the United States as the head of the Board of Peace and as the main sort of broker of the ceasefire deal, to signal Hamas's commitment to the ceasefire deal and trying to move it forward as much as possible. And tied with that is that the Hamas is trying to counter an Israeli claim that Hamas is not interested in seeing the truce uphold, that it is not interested in giving up power, even though Hamas officials have said for months now that they are ready to hand over all those duties. So far, we've seen a tepid response from the Board of Peace and from the United States, but we'll probably see in the coming days whether this at least gesture to begin that process will actually unfold.
2: And Amjad, no matter who administers Gaza, the key issue is who holds armed power in Gaza. Is there any indication that Hamas would disarm, something the ceasefire called for?
1: So for months, we've known that the regional mediators have actually come towards a sort of general framework that's trying to divide the question of weapons into what they call heavy weapons versus light weapons. So we're talking about heavy weapons in terms of rockets, RPGs, and the smaller weapons being firearms that are quite pervasive across the strip. And the mediators saw this as a framework that can actually move the decommissioning or disarmament question forward. The problem is that Israel has actually maintained a very maximalist position, where even Prime Minister Netanyahu has said that, as far as he's concerned, disarmament even goes as far as those firearms, as the AK-47. And so you're having a major clash with this. And the Board of Peace, including Nikolai Mladenov, who's the quote-unquote high representative for Gaza under the Board of Peace, is supposed to be trying to sort of negotiate or mediate a process within those talks. But what we've actually heard is that Mladenov is mostly presenting a much more Israeli position about what that disarmament should look like, which Hamas and other Palestinian factions have pushed back on. So the issue is not necessarily that there's an absence of a framework, but there are still huge political divergences, and that the Board of Peace is still rather skewed in how it sees that disarmament question moving forward.
2: And how has the Board of Peace addressed the continued attacks, Israeli attacks, where more than 1,000 Palestinians have been killed since the ceasefire was declared?
1: This is clearly one of the blatant blind spots of the Board of Peace. The Palestinian authorities on the ground have recorded hundreds, if not thousands, of violations of the ceasefire terms. We've had over 1,000 Palestinians killed since the truce was supposed to have gone into effect. And not to mention the fact that Israel, which was supposed to withdraw to a demarcation that would control about 53% of the Gaza Strip, has actually pushed that forward to between 65 and 70%. And Prime Minister Netanyahu himself has made it quite clear that he himself has been directing this, but we've also seen that movement precisely on the ground. Very little of this, if any, is actually being called out either by Mr. Mladenov or by the U.S. officials. And what they're actually doing is allowing Israel to keep bending the terms of the ceasefire, if not openly violating it, and such that they're recarving the Gaza Strip in such a way as to entrench their presence rather than to withdraw. And so the ceasefire terms itself, while it has certainly lessened the pace of the violence that we saw last year, the current conditions have now put about 2 million Palestinians in a humanitarian purgatory where their fate and their lives, their access to food and to clean water and other basic needs are being held hostage at the moment to the question around disarmament and around guns in the Gaza Strip. And major pressure needs to be pushed onto Israel and to the United States in order to flip those kind of priorities.
0: We're going to have to leave it there. I'm Jed Araki, senior Israel-Palestine analyst at the International Crisis Group, speaking to us from London. That does it for our show. I'll be in Kansas City on July 17th and 18th. I'm Amy Goodman with Juan Gonzalez.

0: Hello. Good morning. Sorry, I had to screw with the playlist there for a second. A little bit of a delay. How is everyone? Welcome on in. Come on up on the porch. It's Tuesday morning. It's 9:02 a.m. This is Woo Woo Radio, WUWU LPFM 100.1, Frankfort, Alberta. I'm Pierce Decker with my co-host David Decker, my father. We're your typical Tuesday morning hosts.
1: Atypical.
0: And we're going to take it easy today. We don't have a guest. We're just going to talk about the news and jabber about some stuff. We're going to talk a little bit about sunscreen because we thought that'd be sort of a fun topic to fill the gap. But mostly we're going to listen to good music and inform you guys on what's going on around town. So let's just finish out this song. This is our theme song, Room on the Porch, by Taj Mahal, Keb Moe, and Rubia Monfu.

0: Okay. Welcome back. Once again, this is Woo Radio, your local community radio here in Alberta, Michigan. Let's see what's going on around town. Take a look at the upcoming events tab we have here.
1: In the meantime, I'd like to mention this porch business. Some of you may have noticed in the last couple weeks that the porch is getting more occupied, which can make it more fun because you meet new people and you meet people that you knew that are back for the season.
0: Oh, I see what
1: But
0: you're
1: as the porch gets busier, I think it's important to reflect on how easy it is to look at the porch as your own space and not the space for everyone. Just like to remind people it's for everyone.
0: Mm. Yeah, that makes me think about, we've had a lot of conversations about the difference between freedom and liberty. And that liberty has to do with not infringing on the rights of others, doing whatever you want as long as you don't screw with other people. Like speeding, for example, is a freedom thing.
1: Or going way too slow.
0: Or turning your blinker on way too late. Or not
1: having
0: all.
1: A pontoon boat in the outlet bay that has a sound system that I'm sure included 7-foot Marshall amps until 2 a.m., you have the freedom to listen to your music. But if other people might be trying to sleep...
0: You could hear music on the lake all night.
1: Babies. No, just one in particular vessel.
0: One vessel.
1: Anyway. to me, liberty means that you don't infringe on other people's freedom.
0: Yes, right.
1: Very simple. And so back to the porch.
0: Yeah.
1: Liberty is everybody's up there.
0: Yeah.
1: So
0: having a good time.
1: And by the way, when you come up, be nice.
0: Right. And maybe bring some coleslaw or something.
1: Yeah, there's some advice in Corinthians on that whole being nice thing. So,
0: and the stone soup conversation that we got into a little bit with Jane Cooper last week, that segues with this as well.
1: I'd like to thank Jane Cooper if she's listening. You shared some wonderful things with us in such a genuine fashion, and it's thrilling to be part of something that was so satisfying. And anyhow, if you're listening, Jane, thanks a bunch. And maybe you have a song request that has to do with a sunny day and kids goofing off in the water, which is what they're doing right now. They're hitting tennis balls and they're goofing off in the water and they're learning how to be nice people.
0: Speaking of song requests, our phone number is 231-774-6360. And our email address is wuwulpfm@gmail.com. And finally, we have a website and an app. The website is wuwuradio.org. The app is wuwuradio. And both of them are kind of, I think the app is basically identical to the website, but you can get access to our archives there. So if you wanted to go back and listen to that interview with Jane Cooper or any other previous semi-recent woo-woo thing that has happened, that archive has all of it. So it also has a listen live button, as well as the app has a listen live button, which lets you listen to the Woo Woo live show, whatever happens to be on the show at the time, anywhere in the world. So that's pretty cool. Anyway, what's going on around town here? Tomorrow, the 8th, the City of Frankfort and the Alberta Heritage Center will participate in Sharing the Spirit of America, a synchronized public reading of the Declaration of Independence, 250 years after its first public reading in 1776. Events will occur across all 50 states and territories in libraries, town squares, and schools. Frankfort will close 3rd Street down between the Garden Theater and the Hotel Frankfort for the event, which will start at 6 p.m. The event will begin and end with live music performances, so we hope you can come by and join us.
1: Again, we should touch on the Declaration of Independence today.
0: Sure.
1: Because of what just occurred. And we'll get into that later. But back to What's up with you?
0: Did it actually happen on the 8th or did it happen on the 4th? It happened on the 4th, didn't
1: it? Yeah, I don't think it matters if it happened December 5th. This is the day.
0: I'm just wondering if that's like one of those little things that history kind of, or that modern day gets wrong a little bit.
1: It was the day of the signing of the Declaration of Independence.
0: Was the 4th.
1: I believe so.
0: Okay.
1: And by the way, I'm sure there are people out there, particularly someone like Jane Cooper, who has history in a bag, mm-hmm. that we got the date right.
0: All right. Sunday, July the 12th, from 4 to 7 p.m., there will be Backyard Blues with Steve Arvey, who is a guitar virtuoso. Steve Arvey began his career playing the Chicago blues circuit during the 70s. During that period, he shared the stage with many of the legendary blues masters from the Windy City, now living in Florida. Steve is a fixture at major festivals and nightclubs throughout the South, Europe, and the Caribbean. Is it Caribbean or Caribbean in European?
1: Caribbean.
0: Caribbean. I like Caribbean.
1: Which is, you know how you remember that?
0: Car.
1: Because the language that they speak is Carib.
0: Carib. Not car, not Carib.
1: Not Carib, which is a
0: Carib.
1: Kind of a chocolate little bean, isn't it?
0: A Carib? I don't know.
1: Sure they are. And it might be spelled with a K, but again, we need help from our listeners.
0: It does end in bean, though.
1: Yeah. So let me, just before we talk about Bring a Dish, which is making it potluck, which is always fun. The ticket's $15 for members and 20 not yet members, available on the website, wooradio.org. Go to events tab. Location is at where the trailer used to be. Gosh, I missed that.
0: Yeah.
1: 526 Lincoln Avenue, featuring Butch on harmonica, which I'm a harmonica player, sort of. And this, I'd just like to say that this presentation will be so much better than you can guess, unless you've heard someone like this play. This resume is impressive, and I'm sure this is just a tiny piece of the resume. That when you have someone that has made a career of this and has opened for people and probably done an enormous amount of studio work, we'll look that up while we're maybe listening to something that he plays. We'll see what we can offer. However, this is going to be one of those things where you go and you think, well, this will be a fun afternoon. And I will reach back to when Dave and Arlene brought in the saxophone quartet that played in the yard there. And I thought, well, yeah, here's four kids from Interlochen, and they're going to come down, and, you know, obviously they're going to be very talented. And it was stunning, the presentation that we listened to. The things that they made saxophones sound like was that you could have done an entire soundtrack for a movie with these four. Anyhow, back to this guitar player, I have a sense that this is going to be like that, where you are listening to something, all of a sudden you go, oh my, I am so glad I'm not going to miss this.
0: So that's 526 Lincoln Avenue in Alberta, in the backyard.
1: Yeah, you can sit at the burger barn and have a burger and
0: probably hear it just fine.
1: Yeah, probably hear it just fine. So there's ways to bootleg this without buying a ticket.
0: Yeah,
1: you can spend the $15 on a burger and call it good.
0: All right. Finally, Woo Woo Community Radio is seeking applicants for its Citizen Journalism Internship Program, an opportunity for community members to gain hands-on experience in journalism, interviewing, audio storytelling, civic reporting, and media production while contributing to local news coverage in Benzie County. There is one slot still available for September into October, so a two-month internship. The application is available at wooradio.org. All right. There's a primary election coming up in August. Let's see. We're going to get people scheduled to talk about it. So just warning everybody that there will be a primary election coming up in August.
1: And for any of you who are participants in this primary who might be listening to this, if you let us know what your schedule is as we approach these dates, if you'd like to come on air and talk with us and our listeners about who you are and what you believe in and why you should get the job, we're happy to offer that opportunity to speak to the porch.
0: Yeah. All right. Finally, There is the Benzie County calendar available now, which is at benzielive.org. So if there's something that we forgot to mention, you can go to that and check it out yourself to figure out what's going on around town. But
1: give us that address, Pierce.
0: Benzie.live.
1: Yeah, that's really cool. Everything in one spot.
0: Although I'm not sure, is that really what's
1: going
0: on here?
1: You know, but think of this time of the year where the porch is kind of busy, and you have grandchildren in town or family in town, and you want to, you know, so to back up a little bit, there's an enormous number of things that happen on any given day in this county, and some of them are appropriate for different ages and different family configurations and, you know, whatever. So that's a great place for people to see what, for instance, the tryout yesterday for the operetta was very successful, but I'm sure that was maybe available up on that site. So things that are happening, whether it's music or entertainment or opportunities for kids to play with finger paint or whatever, that's a good place to use a resource that can create an awful lot of community engagement and fun when it's like when we have those little kids in town, we go to Cognicity.
0: Yeah.
1: Over in
0: Beulah. Such a cool place. Cognition.
1: Cognitions. Thank you. With the airplane that's sort of an aquaplane.
0: Yeah.
1: Perched over it. And you would have no idea what's going on in there or why it's there or why the parking lot is always so full.
0: They have so much fun stuff
1: there. Yeah, they're offering free pizza or something. But no, what they have is an amazing lineup of entertaining, educational, fun, interactive things for little people.
0: Including a VR setup with a whole room dedicated to it.
1: Wow, we need to go do that. Can big kids go too?
0: Can big kids go? I think so. The thing about VR is about 20-30% of people who try get car sick from it. So
1: do they wipe off the VR unit in between people being ill?
0: I think once the nausea begins, you're supposed to let them know and they take the headset off.
1: Ah, that's a good call. So there's a safe word?
0: Yeah.
1: Like, I don't feel well.
0: Pumpkin pie. Yeah, right.
1: Look at the horizon. You'll be fine.
0: Do they even call it car sick, or is it just like it might even be more like vertigo?
1: It's back to what I just said a minute ago. I don't feel well.
0: Yeah.
1: That's usually a good indication. And typically people start to change color a little bit.
0: Yeah, get a little
1: green. There's a paleness that washes over them.
0: Speaking of elections, coming from the Gilmore clerk, Amanda Rommel, election workers are going to be needed for early voting. You can do the training, but it's on the 9th, so you only have 2 days to decide if you're going to do this or not. You need to be appointed at the next Gilmore Township board meeting, which is the 14th of July, at 5:30 p.m. Early voting shifts can be partial or full days, and it is paid work. You can call or email Amanda. Her email address is GilmoreTWP_clerk@yahoo.com, or 231-352-5047 is her phone number. All right. Let's listen to a song. What do you say, Dave?
1: That would be Jim Dandy.
0: This is a song from Steve Harvey, so you guys can get a taste of what's to come if you want to show up to the concert.

0: Okay, we're back. That was Holy Woods by Crow Lay Low, whom I've never heard of, but I liked that a lot. That was fun. And of course, Steve Harvey song is called Ain't Gonna Drink No More Whiskey. Coming up next, we're going to have some Van Morrison and some Mark Knopfler and some other stuff. We're going to have a good fun day of music, though. It's 9:28, which is almost 9:30, so I might as well remind you that you're listening to WUWU LPFM 100.1 Frankfort, Alberta. And this is Pearson Dave in the morning. We're going to call our show The Porch from now on. We've decided, since that's our theme song anyway.
1: Is that like choosing your own nickname? I remember there was a time like in sixth grade or something when the cool kids had nicknames. And if you didn't have one, that's because you weren't one of the cool kids. Like your socks were the wrong color, or you got a funny haircut your mom made you get, or whatever. You picked your nose, or for whatever reason, you were not one of the cool kids, so you didn't get a nickname. And so there were kids.
0: A lot of times nicknames are mean, though.
1: But there were fringy kids that weren't quite in the group, in quotes, and so they would make up their own nickname.
0: Okay, so this is an alternative cool kid group.
1: So we're alternative, certainly. And
0: all right.
1: This is a First Amendment thing, I think.
0: There's also call signs, like if you think about...
1: Rubber Ducky.
0: Think about Pilots.
1: Sure.
0: Ace. Hollywood.
1: Yeah.
0: That was Dylan's... so there's also the nickname you pick for yourself when you have an internet presence. Like if you're playing video games.
1: Or whatever. Oh, like a spirit animal.
0: Yeah. So Dylan's

0: people are welcome and not judged and accepted for who they are. And the more who they are, the better.
1: Right.
0: And so that's
1: we want your full nerd side.
0: Yeah, but the porch offers a safe space, we hope, to be who you are, not who you think someone else thinks you should be. So, anyway, so we've chosen our own nickname, and we hope that works.
1: We may have merch coming up.
0: Oh, yeah. I think we're working on a merch package right now. We've got some people on that are very good at this, and that'll be an accompaniment and subservient to the woo-woo, of course, merch. But until woo-woo gets a hoodie. And by the way, if you're into hoodies and you want one of those woo hoodies, I think we've started a petition, and there's two signatures, you and me, for this. And if we get six, I think we can get it done. So,
1: speak of the devil, there is a new T-shirt out. It looks pretty cool. You can come on down to the studio / the Heritage Center over here on M22 in Alberta. And you can get a T-shirt. You can get a tour of the current display, which is pretty cool. It has to do with trains and ships and the history of Alberta and its importance in the shipping industry back in the day. And there are some really cool things, including a really great replica of a wrecked boat. And some awesome photographs and paintings, and it's good stuff.
0: It's also attended by someone, for the most part, who can tour you
1: right
0: for free, and it really is remarkably better than you might think. Some of the boat redos. These are there's a ship, a three-masted ship that was sunk, the Harvey, I guess it's called. Back in the day, before steam engines and whatnot, and there's a replica of this boat that's, 6 feet long?
1: Yeah.
0: It's beautiful, and anyhow, it's really something to see, and there's a piece of artwork behind it to the left, which is, to me, is an old, it might be a Winslow Homer or something, but it's a stunning image of sailors who are about to perish, no doubt.
1: Yeah.
0: And
1: yeah.
0: it
1: Edmund Fitzgerald like,
0: right,
1: but older. Right.
0: And speaking of that, and just so this doesn't escape my elderly mind, Alan Marbel, close friend and well read, recommended a book to me called "The Gales of November." And those of you that have listened to us through a few Novembers, we spend time with Edmund Fitzgerald and the story and the song and. Reminding people to be careful out there, but Alan recommended this book, and it is the history of the boat and what happened in a very precise and well-read detail. So those of you who are interested in the lore of the Great Lakes and whatnot, the Gales of November. Thanks, Alan.
1: Okay. Let's see. What's happening around town? What have we not touched on yet?
2: Garden Theater.
1: Yeah, we can talk about the Garden Theater, although, let's see. The Mills Community House has always stuff going on, of course. On the 11th, the 12th, and the 13th, there will be the Benzie County Community Chorus. That's fun to say. They'll be presenting their 2026 Sounds of Summer concert series. On the 15th, Planet Wild presents How to Host a Backyard Party for Wildlife with Food, Drinks, Music, and Entertainment. That's interesting. just how to host a party. on the 18th, Benzonia Public Library will be having their annual used book and puzzle sale. Might have to get in there and get me some puzzles. Thursdays are Benzonia Public Library's summer reading program events. July 19th from 4 to 6 p.m., Deep Blue Water Samba School is a community samba drumming group based out of Traverse City. Let's see. This is at the Mills Community House yet again on the 19th again from 4 to 6. What's samba? Is samba a type of music? Yeah. It's a type of music. Sorry, I have a lot of knowledge gaps, folks. On the 25th, there will be the Crystal Lake Watershed Association event. On the 29th, 100 plus women who care, Benzie County Summer Meeting.

0: In association with the, well, sort of the Mills Community House, the Benzie Area Historical Museum, more specifically, they do walking tours, and they do a bunch of them. Let's see. On the 12th of July, there will be Alberta Boats with Tim Foster. On the 28th, there will be Benzonia West with Jane Perkins. And then there will be several in August and then two in September. And that's kind of their summer program with these walking tours. But we'll mention those September ones as they come up. The museum is open, by the way, from 11 to 4 Wednesday through Saturday. All right, let's go fly a kite program is back. We've talked about it last year. We're going to talk about it again today. I'm just going to read the blurb they have here in the newspaper. The Let's Go Fly a Kite event is back on Frankfort Beach this summer, bringing free kites and colorful skies to one of northern Michigan's most beautiful shorelines. The event runs from 3 to 5 p.m. on three Saturdays. June 27th, which has passed. The next one upcoming is July the 25th, and then finally August 29th. You can register at the Frankfort Beach Turnaround. The first 100 participants at each event will receive a free kite to fly. Rain date for each event is the following Sunday, so if it rains that day, you'll have to go on the Sunday instead. For more information, you can call 231-352-7251, or you can visit frankfort-alberta.com for a full listing of all their summer events. I didn't know that website existed. That's good to know. I'm going to pull that up right now.
1: So while you're pulling that up, I'd like to make a comment on flying kites. I have a very good friend who every summer, for three or four summers during his teens, Tim Ray Jeff, if you're listening, this is about you and kites. Tim went to kite flying camp. So it's a thing. So that's one little comment. And then the next one is that if you have little people in your retinue, is that fair, retinue?
0: Mm-hmm.
1: Group,
0: sure.
1: Posse, crew, and you want to really have fun with a kite, and you have a fishing rod with, say, 10-pound test line on it, you can take the lure off, thing with the hooks in it, and you can attach the kite to it. And for those of us that have tried to take kids kite flying, say that three times really fast, kid kite, anyway, I can't do it. There's always this business of what do we do with the string? Because either the string is in this giant ball, which is incredibly neatly wound initially, or it's on some sort of a little flimsy little reel thingy. But eventually the string becomes the problem, which keeps the kite from being used. So this is an answer to that dilemma for parents. And I think every little cottage I can think of has got some old fishing pole in it that at least has line on it. Anyhow, that's like a tip from a grandpa who's fiddled with kites and little people.
0: Explain to me why one would go to kite flying camp.
1: Oh, because they build them.
0: Oh, okay. Okay.
1: So it wasn't just the flying them, but it was the aeronautics of that, the physics of how the kite worked, varying construction methods. I mean, for instance, just as the simplicity is you have a winged kite and then you have like what's called the box kite.
0: Yeah, yeah.
1: So there's just two, and then you have funnel kites, and then you have kites which are built where the air moves through these tubes which are constructed and curved, and so there's, you know, many ways to build a kite, and I think in many cases, at least from Tim's conversation, there was just the conversation of what can we use kites for other than just watching them and making them, like moving things, you know, and the fact that now their kites are being used to assist in transatlantic and transpacific shipping on giant shipping boats.
0: Well, that's more of a sail than a kite.
1: Well,
0: right?
1: But it's a kite because it's way, way, way up in the air. So think of a kite like
0: a parasail,
1: like kite sailing, which
0: yeah.
1: is a thing. Anyhow, kite, whatever it is, a wing, which is deployed to assist the engines in moving the boat from point A to point B. And in some of these, the Diana Shipping, in fact, publicly traded company, has been employing kites as a what they call a motor assist when the wind is where it should be. and have saved between 20 and 25% of their annual fuel costs.
0: That's awesome.
1: That is what they say to the bottom line.
0: Yeah. That's really cool.
1: And anyhow, so kites are, and not just darn fun to fly yourself, but kind of fun to watch other people, you know, just from a distance. This event they have down at the beach, what you pray for is, it's kind of funny, most people who are headed to the beach, the last thing they want is, boy, I hope it's really windy.
2: Right.
0: Yeah, unless you're a kite surfer or a kite boarder.
1: Yeah, all of a sudden kites show up all sorts of places. So anyhow, thanks for that memory, Tim. Kite camp.
0: Which makes him sort of an engineer, right?
1: Oh, and that's his brain. Yeah.
0: So the Oliver Arts Center's got stuff going on, of course. Their open hours are Tuesday to Saturday, 10 a.m. to 4 p.m., and then on Sundays from noon to 4 p.m. They are not open on Mondays. You can go to their website, which is oliverart.org, to figure out what they're up to. But right now their exhibit is the Summer Member Exhibit, which ends on the 10th. It features a wide variety of media and styles from the OAC's talented member artists. This fan-favorite show has something to offer for everyone. And you get a discount if you're an OAC member at the gallery. So that's cool. All right. That's it to do with the Oliver Arts Center. I think they probably have other, of course they have other upcoming exhibits. They may have an additional exhibit going on. So just go to their website, oliverart.org, if you want to learn what they're doing right now. All right. That's 9:43. I say we listen to some more music. What do you say? We have Irish Heartbeat with Van Morrison and Mark Knopfler. This is a requested song.
1: And if you want, we'll play it twice.
0: We got some more Mark Knopfler coming up, too, after that.

0: We are back. It's 9:57. You're listening to Woo Woo Radio here in Alberta, your local community radio station. This is Pierce Decker and David Decker, my father, my co-host. This is The Porch. Thanks for tuning in.
1: I don't need coffee after that lick, boy.
0: Yeah, what a good
1: If you're not just sitting down after getting up and jumping around, you need to get out of bed, man. That is an awesome tune.
0: So in case you don't know, that song is called What It Is by Mark Knopfler. Before that was The Storm by Bronze Radio Return.
1: Sultans of Swing is coming up.
0: And before that was Irish Heartbeat by Van Morrison with Mark Knopfler as a duet joiner. We are going to play Sailing to Philadelphia later. You want to listen to Sultans of Swing, too? Or it might just be a Mark Knopfler kind of day.
1: If you can give us a thumbs up or down, that'd help us make it. This is a big-time C-suite decision. What is a C-suite? I keep hearing that. Is that where the coffee is had?
0: We do have a song request from Stephen Drews. Everybody Needs a River by Carter and Connolly. We'll throw that in there.
1: We will do that. Stephen Drew, nice to hear you, see you at the parade. And we do have to touch on the parade. That was a lot of fun, dragging our porch around. Lost a piece of it going home. But
0: it's here now.
1: Got some help on that one. Yeah, the spinny disc decided to... anyhow.
0: We got it back.
1: We got it back. No blood, no foul.
0: Oh, so that wasn't screwed on well enough. That's my fault.
1: I was not going to say anything, and I appreciate you being accountable for the screw gun.
0: I guess I wasn't thinking about the wind on the highway.
1: No, 2 miles an hour was perfect.
0: Right.
1: We might have hit 3 miles an hour once.
0: Yep.
1: You can see everyone's hair blowing back and children screaming, slow down, slow down.
0: How unbelievably huge was that crowd at the parade? Oh, my gosh. Thousands of people.
1: That was so fun.
0: Where the heck do you all come from?
1: And where do they go? And where do they get a hot dog?
0: Yeah, Jesus.
1: Oh, I bet the whippy dip was busy when he bet.
0: Man, yeah, certainly the town makes a lot of money on that particular day.
1: The sidewalk sure gets a lot of use.
0: Yeah, yeah.
1: Anyhow, the seagulls, you notice tons the seagulls were coming kids. In on bombing runs?
0: Yeah, no, I did not
1: near
0: see
1: the
0: that.
1: Marina. Yeah, there's one little bunch of seagulls, and they're kind of famous for this, and they fly as a little group, 10 or 20 together, and they definitely do bombs away, and they're looking for targets. And if you think I'm wrong,
0: like rip a taco out of a kid's
1: they're
0: hand.
1: Always down at the marina, like the little marina gang, and they anyhow it. There were several, I think, direct hits that I saw in our brief moment as we went by the marina on our float. Anyway, so things to see and do in Frankfurt, you never know. People actually drinking the water from the fountain, for instance.
0: Oh, sulfur. Or whatever it is that makes it taste so weird.
1: It's cod liver oil without the oil.
0: Yeah, so if you weren't at the parade... you should be sure to catch it next year. It's a lot of fun. It's really fun for little kids because a lot of the floats give out candy. The kids show up like it's Halloween with big bags.
1: With parental assist at times.
0: And a lot of the floats, you know, people put in a whole lot of work to make them cool. We pulled our float with a tractor from how old is it?
1: 1942. 1941 Ford 9N. Festooned with a bimini and a flag.
0: So if you're into things like tractors or cool old cars, which we saw a few of as well.
1: Some beautiful cars.
0: Yeah.
1: How about that old Model T pickup?
0: Mm-hmm. That's a good reason to come on out next year. Put it on your calendar. It happens to be our nation's birthday.
1: I think it's one of the very few things that you go to where everyone is clapping and hollering. It's like if you're watching, let's say, a football game. The people on the field are not cheering. I mean, they're noisy because they're playing. But the people in the stands are noisy and clapping and, you know, chanting and all this stuff. But this event, a parade, which I've really never been a fan of, I have to be honest with you. Never thought I'd even be on the radio, but here you go. Everyone, including the people on the parade, in the parade, around the parade, watching the parade... the policemen who are managing the parade, it's people who are scooping poop behind the mules, which was very cool. Everyone is cheering and clapping and making noise. It is as non-political, non-religious, non-affiliated, unbiased event that I can imagine being part of. Everybody was on the same page for 3 hours, which is a remarkable sensation. The vibe coming from that group of people celebrating the 250th birthday of this country, everybody left it at the door and came up on the porch. It is very cool to be part of.
0: Yeah, you pay attention to the national news and you sort of almost get disheartened. You think there's a lot of people who hate this country or who you know, resent the government so much that they have no patriotism left in them. And that's just not the case, and at least not around here. Everybody's having a good time and celebrating the nation, and that was cool to see.
1: But no one's flying their personal, political, religious affiliation colors. No one's got a hat on or a T-shirt or a message that they're conveying that is in any way other than happy birthday.
0: Right.
1: And it's okay. And I think those are the kind of things that bind communities together in a remarkably healthy way that you can't write on paper. But you can feel it. All right. Tom was humming. When you say it was humming?
0: Oh, man.
1: Yeah. How about the fireman up on the ladder doing the solo up there with help from down below? My goodness, the demonstration from the ER people, the emergency people, and what beautiful trucks. I got to say, the emergency response vehicles in this town and the fire department, the vehicles they have are stunning.
0: Yeah, they got good funding.
1: Beautiful stuff, guys. And you guys are all in uniform and looking cool, and it's just a wonderful party top to bottom. You know,
0: almost all volunteers, by the way.
1: Excellent,
0: which is pretty cool.
1: Yeah, every kid wants to ride on a fire. How about the old one?
0: Yeah,
1: he drove by us, man. Yeah. That was the old wooden ladders, and
0: that was
1: they had the old uniforms. I don't think they had a Dalmatian, but everything else was pretty much spot on. The big bell, really cool.
0: Why did Dalmatians become associated with firefighting?
1: We'll look it up.
0: Yeah, we're going to have to.
1: It'll come with the weather.
0: All right. 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That's WUWULPFM 100.1 Frankfort, Alberta. 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We're going to listen to this requested song, and when we come back, we have some surprise guests we're going to talk to.

0: All right, we're back. Thank you for that song request. We have some special surprise guests today. Lads, why don't you go ahead and introduce yourselves?
1: Hello, I am James Carlin.
2: Speak up.
1: I am James Carlin.
3: I am Matthew Carlin.
0: Hi, James and Matthew. Thanks for joining us, guys. This is Mark and Carol Carlin's grandkids, right?
3: Yes.
1: Yeah.
0: So if you guys know the Carlins, that's how they are here. Well, why are you guys in town?
1: For the summer.
0: You're here all summer long?
3: No.
0: How long?
3: It's like about 2 weeks.
0: Okay, cool. What are you going to do while you're here?
1: Eat ice cream and go to the beach.
0: Nice. The Frankfurt Beach?
1: Yeah.
0: How about the Alberta Beach over here on this side of the bridge?
3: Probably at some point.
0: It's a little quieter, but it's not close to the ice cream. Do you guys ever get out on Crystal Lake?
3: Yeah.
0: What do you do there?
3: Swim.
0: Swimming. What beach do you go to, do you know? Is it on the South Shore?
1: I don't know.
0: Okay.
3: I don't know too much about Michigan.
0: Well, I thought Dave was going to interview you, but he just left. So I guess I'm going to do it. So what do you guys get up to in the wintertime? What do you do? Do you guys play any sports or anything?
3: I play soccer and basketball.
1: I do dance.
0: What kind of dance?
1: Ballet.
0: Awesome. That's cool. Well, do you do any sports while you're up here? Tennis or anything like that?
3: We play a lot of tennis and pickleball.
0: Pickleball. Nice. Did you pick that up because of your grandparents or what?
3: Well, it's just the only sport you can really play around here.
0: Yeah. Yeah, it's taken over kind of, hasn't it?
3: Yeah.
0: Well, let's see. How do you guys like the Heritage Center? Did you do the tour?
3: Yeah.
0: What do you think of the exhibit?
3: It's pretty cool.
0: Let's see. What kind of music do you guys like?
1: I listen to a lot of pop.
3: We like K-pop.
0: K-pop? Give me a particular artist.
3: Stray Kids. It's my favorite group.
0: I'm not sure I've ever listened to K-pop in my life.
3: Oh, wow. You're missing out.
0: Do you have a particular song you really like?
3: James, help me out here.
1: I don't like Stray Kids.
0: Oh, well, okay.
3: Megaverse, I guess. That's a good one.
0: Megaverse.
4: No, it's not.
3: Yes, it is.
0: Megaverse.
4: Runners is better.
3: Yeah, Runners is good.
5: We had Stray Cats, which is close to that. It's Stray Kids.
0: Stray Kids.
3: Yeah,
0: this is K-pop, Dave, which is Korean pop.
5: And we're going to listen to this?
0: We're going to listen to some K-pop.
5: All right, we want some feedback from y'all out there. All right, let's let it rip.
0: Let's let it rip.
5: Is it in English?
3: Some of it.
5: So some what if you don't know Korean, you just guess?
3: Well, it's just, you just go with the flow.
5: All right, we'll listen and see what happens.
0: All right.
5: All right.

0: Okay, we're back. Those were a couple selections from Matthew and James. Quite different one from the other. You guys are pretty different brothers, aren't you?
1: Yeah.
2: Yeah, definitely.
0: So where are you guys from? Where do you live in the wintertime?
2: North Carolina.
0: How do you like it?
2: It's nice.
3: Yeah, it's usually it's warm. Nice.
0: Well, what are your other hobbies? What do you do in the wintertime there?
3: I crochet.
0: Crochet?
2: I play basketball.
0: All right. Dave, don't leave us. Oh, he's on the phone. Well, what else would you guys like to talk about? Do you have anything that you've ever wanted to say on the radio?
3: Not really.
0: Shout out to a friend or a family member? Any birthdays coming up?
3: I don't know.
0: All right. Well, I can let you go if you want, but if you want to talk about other stuff, you can hang out.
2: Well, our mother just left because she has to, like, actually have money for us. So she had to leave earlier, so shout out to her, I guess.
0: Had to go back to work?
2: Yeah.
0: Oh, too bad.
2: Yeah.
0: Shout out to the mom. What's her name?
2: Lauren Carlin.
0: All right, shout out to Lauren. Thanks for listening. She can, if she's probably not listening right now, I would imagine, but she can listen to the archive later. We have an archive on our website, so.
2: Okay. Just to friends.
0: Have you guys ever been interested in radio at all?
3: Not really.
2: Yeah, not really. I've never really thought about it that much.
3: Yeah.
0: It's kind of an old form of media compared to what you guys do, right? Do you consume like a lot of internet stuff?
2: Yeah. Well, we don't have phones, so, like, I mean, we both play video games sometimes, but, like, we don't have, like, TikTok or, like, Instagram or anything like that.
0: That's probably a good idea.
2: Yeah.
0: How do you guys feel about that?
2: It's not terrible.
3: I mean, I would like to, like, have a phone, but...
2: I want to be able to contact my friends outside of school, but, like, I don't really care about the other stuff.
0: Do you have computers?
2: No.
3: No.
0: Mm.
2: I really want a computer, though.
4: Do you have an abacus?
3: No. I don't know what that is.
2: Yeah, I don't know what that is.
4: You use it to add before Texas Instruments was invented.
2: Oh, no. I have an MP3 player.
4: There you go.
0: Oh. Supervised computer use.
2: Well, they're like school computers.
0: I see. Oh, yeah. So did you guys, I suppose you had to live through school and during COVID, right?
2: Yeah, that was, yeah, I was very young. I was in like kindergarten.
3: I was in at the end of kindergarten and first grade.
0: So that was a lot of like doing stuff on the computer from home, right?
2: Yeah.
3: Yeah.
0: Interesting. I'm sure that was strange.
3: Yeah.
2: Very.
4: Nice to not get out of your jammies until lunchtime, though, right?
2: Yeah. I've never really been a fan of.
4: So I have a COVID homeschooling question. And because it's passed and it's happened, nothing bad can happen to you. Did you ever not pay attention completely to the lesson as it was being delivered? Did you ever like decide, you know what, I'm going to get a couple cookies and a little milk and the Three Stooges is on in 10 minutes and we're going to multitask perhaps.
2: Yeah.
4: Well, that's good. And
2: before I've just like put on my music and like zoned out and like
3: also you can turn off your camera. So I just turned off.
4: Do you use a Band-Aid for that or tape or what do you?
3: There's like setting that.
2: Yeah, there's a setting.
4: Oh, you don't use a Band-Aid.
2: No.
4: Pierce uses a Band-Aid.
0: Used to, yeah.
4: You used to not be seen and only heard. So you could, you know, be in your whatever.
2: Be very anonymous.
4: Anonymous. Hip-hop anonymous. Anyway. Anonymous. Yeah, so do you feel like across the country, perhaps, that sometimes we could assume that during that time of homeschooling, and I'm not taking a position here, I'm just asking a question, to two people who experienced it, and obviously you weren't taking calculus in kindergarten. But do you think that people's educational trajectory, do you understand what that means?
2: Yeah.
4: What they learned over a year or a semester. Do you think that suffered in any way because of the lack of face-to-face with the teacher and your buddies and the...
2: One problem that I really had is they couldn't, like, see my handwriting, so it's still really bad. because we don't focus on that. And like
4: that technically makes you a victim, but go ahead.
2: I'm going into sixth grade, and I still have like terrible handwriting. Nobody can read my handwriting.
4: Well, if you become a doctor, that can be handy because on the prescription pad, you don't want to be anything legible. That way no one can blame you because it came, I don't write that. It's some kid with a chicken did it. Anyway, so, but generally speaking, I think kids fell behind in some sense during that time. But at the same time, they may have filled the gap in with, because, you know, the void fills with something.
2: I write a lot.
4: Yeah, right. So there are other skills like people, think of the people who learn to write or paint or use clay or draw pictures or get closer to their mom or become better brothers or, you know, learn to entertain yourself at home and reading. And unfortunately, you didn't choose writing. You just chose reading.
2: Yeah, I chose reading. That's what I've gotten into.
4: If you use a typewriter, that's a quick way to get over your writing problem, by the way.
0: I mean,
4: his handwriting is illegible as well, but that's nothing to do with other than being obstinate. Do you know what that means?
2: No.
4: Obstinate, you know, ever have a dog that won't sit or come or roll over or play dead? They just goofy and they jump on people and they bark. That's obstinate.
2: I see.
4: Can you think of a word that means the same thing?
2: Stubborn.
4: Yeah, stubborn.
0: My handwriting is terrible.
4: Willful. Does that come to mind?
0: Terrible.
4: Anyway, enough on that. Let's get back to hearing about you. So when you're in North Carolina, are you near the water?
2: No,
3: not at all.
4: So is in the summertime, is it hot?
2: Yes.
4: And sticky?
3: Oh, yeah.
4: Yeah. So what do you do in the summer there to keep yourselves laughing and occupied?
3: We read and watch TV and play video games.
2: Mostly read.
0: And
4: no soccer, I see.
2: I play soccer.
4: Yeah.
3: We have a pool, so we like to go in the pool.
2: In our backyard, we have a pool.
0: There you go. I wish I had a pool.
2: It's an above ground pool, so.
0: It's all right.
2: We don't have anything too fancy.
4: No, that's. Yeah, fancy is overrated. I mean,
0: for sure.
4: Yeah. Anyway, we have a swimming pool at the farm. Was it 4 feet across and 1 foot deep?
0: Yeah, it's for
4: just,
0: the chickens.
4: It's just room enough for Pierce and I to get in there together. But you have to keep adding water because as we get in, the water spills up. But we still have a pool.
2: It's like 20 feet wide.
4: Oh, boy.
2: And then like 3 feet deep.
4: That's awesome. Yeah. I think we have, 40 gallons once we're in it between us?
0: I don't know how much it is. If it's 40 gallons, that would surprise me.
4: Yeah.
0: Because it looks like it's about 10.
4: Anyway, so when you're here visiting, what are your favorite activities?
2: I like looking for Petoskey stones. I already found two, but I only have one. But that's a long story.
4: So which...
0: Do you have a hole in your pocket?
2: He happened.
0: Oh.
4: Oh, did you wrestle for it and lose it in the waves?
2: Well, no. I put it in the pocket of a chair, and then he threw them on the ground, and I could only find one of them.
0: Bummer.
4: So you can swing by our house. I think we have 400 or 500 pounds of Petoskey stones, and some of them are polished. And we'll give you a bag full of them. So which beach do you go? What's your favorite Petoskey stone hunting beach?
2: Probably just the Alberta Beach.
4: Point Betsy?
2: Yeah.
4: That's the best.
2: Yeah.
4: You want to keep going, though.
2: Okay.
4: You want to get away from that 300 feet that's to the left of where everybody parks. Keep going. Because it gets picked clean like ravens finding corn on a driveway.
0: Yeah, if you see people with...
4: buckets.
0: With or the...
4: the tong.
0: The grabber.
4: The stone tong.
0: The golf ball grabber.
4: Uh-huh. Serious rock hunters. But mostly they don't move around well. They're not mobile like you are. So you just trot down the beach 300 or 400 yards and then start looking. And the best time to go, write this down,
0: right after a
4: storm, is when it rains.
2: Yeah.
4: Because the stones all the way up to the dunes are wet.
2: Mm-hmm.
4: And so most people, when it's raining, don't go down and walk on the beach, do they? Because it's rainy. So all those stones that are not being washed by the waves, that don't get picked through, when we have our best Petoskey stone hunting, and we collect other stones as well, Unakite is my favorite. You can see the stones, 90% of which are not wet.
2: Yeah.
4: But tomorrow in the morning until about 9 o'clock, 10 o'clock, it's going to rain. And if you can talk somebody into taking you to Point Betsy, turn left, jog up the beach a ways. And here's the way you find them for sure. Don't take a bucket. Don't take anything with pockets in it. Just take your hat. It's like when you go fishing and you leave the net home. Guess what will happen?
2: What?
4: You're going to catch a huge fish. Now you don't have a net, but you still get to catch the fish. So that's just advice from an old rock hunter. In fact, if Stephen Veach is listening, first of all, we love you. He sponsors a group called the Pebble Pups. You know, you've heard the word rock hound.
2: Yeah.
4: So he sponsors and has a sort of an all-summer camp for young people that are interested in rock hunting. And so he calls them his Pebble Pups.
2: That's cool.
4: Yeah, it's very cool. And he's at the museum up in Benzonia most days, and if you wanted to visit with him, he could help you with that. But the secret to Petoskey hunting is to go where a lot of people haven't gone, and it's rocky. So, for instance, the Alberta Beach, which is south of the pier, is all sand. –

0: slightly superstitious with the whole don't bring a bucket thing, but that does have an effect to some people. There's a mushroom hunting rule like that, too. If you bring a bag, you're not going to find any
1: mushrooms.
0: Never bring
1: a bag. Use your shirt. Tie the sleeves off.
0: You guys ever go mushroom hunting?
2: I really like mushrooms. He doesn't, but we've never gone mushroom hunting.
0: Nearby here, what's the name of the town?
1: Misek.
0: Misek is considered like the morel capital of the state, at least, if not
1: Oh,
0: the
1: no,
0: country.
1: No, no. They're shooting higher than that.
0: The country.
1: Oh, yeah. Right. If not the world.
0: And morel mushrooms are...
1: I think it says world headquarters for the, you know...
0: Morel mushrooms are the ones that kind of look like brain coral. Crazy looking. Look like you shouldn't be able to eat them, but they're, you know, considered to be some of the most delicious.
1: Anyway, we've lost them with the shrooms. So, gentlemen, it's nice that we had a chance to get a chance to know you and what you do while you're here. And we hope you have a wonderful time and that at some point you get to have what's called a root beer float.
2: Oh, I love root beer.
3: Oh, yeah.
1: Now I found it.
0: All right.
1: It took a while.
2: Yeah,
1: so
2: we were going to.
1: Who makes the best root beer float in Frankfurt?
3: A&W.
1: That's the one. Yeah. Yeah. Anyway, we just got a note from the producer. And it is. It's time to go. Anyway, mushrooms as it was. But it's great to visit with you, and we hope you have a grand time while you're here and that you're Petoskey stone hunting. One suggestion is that when it's raining and you're on the beach and it's warm, and it will be, you want to be sure you wear long pants and long sleeve shirt and bring some insect repellent. There are these little black flies that can make it not pleasant. But with what I've just explained as an outfit and some insect repellent, you'll be good to go. Okay, you got that?
3: Yeah.
1: Go get them.
0: All right.
1: Okay. Nice to meet you,
0: James,
1: boys.
0: Carlin, thank you so much for joining us.
1: Yep.
0: It's very cool of you to stop by and give us a chat. Tell us about your lives.
1: And thanks for the K-pop. That's a new experience for me.
2: Yeah.
1: Yeah. I think I want to fish listening to that, like jigging. It's got a great tempo and...
2: That's my soccer pump-up.
1: Yeah.
0: Right on.
1: And last but not least, Matthew and James, I don't mean to ignore you because you're way better looking than your brother. What's your pick for the World Cup winner? There are thousands and thousands of people getting ready to bet on this game. So,
2: probably the three top ones, I'm thinking Spain.
1: Spain number one.
2: And England.
1: Spain, Norway, England in that order. Okay, so you got a first, second, and a third.
0: All right, we'll see what happens.
1: See what happens, all right.
0: The U.S. is out.
1: Go Norway.
0: Been paying attention.
2: And if you would have listened to some great K-pop, go to on Spotify. There's a playlist called The Froggy Bobby Experience. That's really good. I made that.
1: Okay, yeah. Right on. Did you get that out there? Do that one more time slowly so everyone can hear you.
2: The Froggy Bobby Experience on... Spotify.
1: And you and you made this collection?
0: A public playlist.
2: Some of it. Most of it.
1: That's
2: like
1: awesome.
2: One or two songs.
1: Yeah, we may tee that up as soon as you leave.
0: All right. Okay. Thanks, guys.
2: Yeah.
0: Any last words?
3: No.
0: Shout out to your friends at home.
1: I didn't do it. That's usually the last words people
3: have. Yeah, I didn't do it.
1: There you go. Attaboy. Matthew?
2: Okay. I didn't do it, I guess. Right. He did it.
1: I won't do it.
3: I didn't do it.
1: It won't be done.
2: It will be done.
1: Adios, amigos.
2: Adios, amigos.
0: All right.
3: Goodbye.
0: See you guys.
3: Au revoir.

0: All right, welcome back. This is Woo Woo Radio over here in Alberta, Michigan, your local community radio station. That was fun. Matthew and James, 11 and 12 years old, the Carlin grandkids. Thanks for joining us, guys. That was really, really cool to talk to you. We always want to hear all kinds of new voices, different categories of voices. So to hear from some kids about what they like to do up here in the summertime, et cetera, that was really cool.
1: And their soccer picks.
0: Yeah.
1: Write those down.
0: What was it? England, Spain?
1: Norway and England in that order.
0: Norway and England. Man, wouldn't it be crazy for Norway to win the World Cup? That's probably never happened before.
1: No, it's a pale horse.
0: So, before we run out of time, it's 10:46. We are going to talk about our topic of the day, which is sunscreen.
1: So, thank you for that intro, Pierce. and I'd like to remind people that live at the 45th parallel and are here in the summertime on the water, on the sand, and outside, that the sun is brutal on your skin. And if you don't think so, why is it that paint with a 15-year warranty after 6 years is peeling? Think how powerful the sun is. In any event, put it on often. And I'm going to explain a few things that I've recently learned that may help you with your decision. So just to start with, choosing the right sunscreen involves balancing your skin type with your daily activities to ensure broad-spectrum UV protection. Experts categorize sunscreen formulas into mineral, physical blocker, which reflect UV rays using zinc oxide or titanium oxide, and the other category is chemical blockers, which absorb UV rays and convert them to heat. That sounds hot. Both types prevent sunburn, reduce early signs of skin aging, and decrease skin cancer risks. So within that group, dermatologists highly recommend dedicated facial sunscreens because they are lighter, non-comedogenic, you say it all at once, won't clog pores, and lay smoothly under makeup. This all-mineral formula uses encapsulated iron oxide pigments that activate upon application, match your skin tone. So the point is that it takes some research on your own to, first of all, determine your skin type, and secondly, the application of sunscreen for your face might be different than for your body. And what I've learned, having spent more time with a dermatologist and not fishing from my boat, but in their office, not that I've gotten, and I've gotten good advice from dermatologists I used to guide, is the best protection against the sun is clothing and shade. And so I wear long sleeve shirts and long pants mostly and whatnot. But sunscreen should be applied liberally and every couple of hours to be effective. I'm sure we've all gone out on a cloudy day and you put a little on and, you know, and you think, well, the sun isn't really out. And then you forget to put it on again later in the day and you're out all day in this sort of overcast day and you come home and you look like a stop sign. And that sunburn will stick with you for a long time and could permanently damage your skin, particularly little people. So big people out there, pay attention to them. Particularly if they're in the water, they have their t-shirts on, t-shirts off, they're, you know, less clothing, more exposure, middle of the day, on the water, and sunscreen that is working to do its job is an important part of your daily activity. So to me, if I'm going out amongst being outside, you know, whether it's on the water or in the woods or wherever, you take water for sure, but take sunscreen with you and remind the people in your group to use it and take care of each other, sort of the buddy system. You know, you put it on, and also they make sunscreens now. They have insect repellent in them, and in certain beaches at certain days on certain circumstances, the insect repellent that goes with the sunscreen can be remarkably helpful. Anyway, make a note. It's an important part of your care package for the day, along with the snacks and the gummies and whatever you take with you. Sunscreen's important, and it allows us to continue to have fun outside. And I can tell you that as children, I'm 70 almost, when we were kids in the morning at Crystal Lake, we got oiled up with, they called it suntan lotion, which I think was like, you know, you put bacon grease on something to give it a good fry, or let's say you're toasting hash browns. You put butter on the hash browns or on the griddles so that the butter will slightly burn, giving that hash brown a nice burned look. So what we got in the morning was akin to bacon grease, and then we were turned loose. And within a month, so by the end of July, let's say, your lips were split, your ears were split, your nose was scabby and bleeding, and you had, you know, what looked like radiation damage on certain parts of it, particularly those of us who were fair-skinned, blonde, blue, that sort of thing, Aryan, as it were, or Norwegian, I'd rather be at this moment, particularly kids that are of a pale variety, and I guess that's not really a skin type, but if you have anybody that you know who is, for instance, a redhead, they don't burn, they scorch, mm-hmm. like the scene from Riddick when the sun hits the body. So, anyhow, that's our personal, private, physician's, not licensed PSA for today.
0: Yeah, maybe we'll get an actual dermatologist in here at some point.
1: Dr. Richley, if you're listening, we'd love your attendance here to explain the details of sun protection. However, I'm not sure that would help your business. I say that tongue-in-cheek, but the sun is a dermatologist's best friend, so put it that way. It's like in Park City, all the skiing and all the events and the jumping and the moguls and all these things that went on. When the e-bike was turned loose on Park City, Utah, there were a couple orthopedists that I knew who just rubbed their hands together and said, bring them.
0: Yeah, yep. You know, another Park City thought I had while you were going through your spiel there is when you mentioned the buddy system, because it makes me think of frostbite. Because a lot of times by the time you have frostbite, you're so numb that you have no idea about it. And so if someone needs to look at you and tell you that you have it.
1: And I have seen that on the chairlift where you look over at your pal and it's 11 degrees out and it's snowing and it's cold and you've just done 3 hours in the deep snow and you look at your pal and go, we need to get you to ER right now because your face is swelling up and you have second degree burns. Nope, it isn't. It's frostbite. And as you mentioned, Pierce, it's something that you can't feel. And so by the time you look at your buddy on the beach looking for Petoskey stones and you notice that his top of his shoulders, because he decided to take his shirt off, is now changing color. That's late in the game.
2: Late, but not too late to stop.
1: Not too late to put the shirt back
0: on. Some aloe vera.
1: Yeah, aloe vera. That's good stuff. Anyway. Be careful out. That sun is brutal, and particularly if you're on the water or on the sand, because it's reflective.
0: All righty. Any last words? It's 10:53.
1: I didn't do it.
0: Didn't do it. Me neither. We're going to listen to another Mark Knopfler song, which I'm not sure I've ever heard before. It's called Barrel. And by then, we're going to be almost done with the show for the day. I think Matt is off this week. So we're going to go back to the automated.
1: Here's a shout out to Matt. I want to mention the fact that every time I drive by the Roadhouse Grill up in Benzonia, where Matt is an owner, manager, and everything you can imagine. They open what, 4:30?
0: The line starts at 4:30 anyway.
1: The line starts about 3:00, and I've eaten there many times, but they must have something on that menu that is just irresistible, because I never go by there after 3:00 in the afternoon that the people are not lined up waiting to get in there and have at it.
0: Unbelievably good successful
1: job up
0: business
1: there at the Roadhouse, man.
0: And Matt's just such a pleasant, awesome guy. I hope you're listening, Matt. If you are, we think you're great.
1: We'll play a movement piece as we depart.
0: Okay, maybe this one is anyway.
1: So get the vacuum cleaner going.

Alrighty. Thanks for tuning in, folks. You've been listening to Woo Woo Radio. That's WUWULPFM 100.1 Frankfort, Alberta. Clock just struck 11. Have a great rest of your day, rest of your week. We'll talk to you again on Tuesday, folks. Stay safe. Always be kind.

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Hi, I'm Matt, and I'm doing the best I gosh darn can. 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It's on every other Tuesday from 11 to 1. That's all.

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0: On Wednesday, July 8th at 6 p.m., communities nationwide will participate in Sharing the Spirit of America, a synchronized neighbor-to-neighbor public reading of the Declaration of Independence, exactly 250 years after its first public reading in 1776. The city of Frankfort will close down 3rd Street for this event, and community members will read the Declaration out loud together for our country. The event will begin and end with live music performances.
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It was made famous back in the big band era by Glenn Miller. 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

0: In what famous book will you read about a talking ass who wonders why it's being beaten?
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2: 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We're on the air.

Well, greetings, fine humans. Welcome on in. That time is upon us once again. Yes, we will gather around the listening device of your choice. And permeating that device will be the sounds of Music Gumbo, prescription-free radio. Welcome to it. My name is Andy Goldfinger. I will be your music consigliere today. As always, broadcasting live from the Flying Eye Studios, high atop the 15th floor of the Farva Building in beautiful downtown Vineta. And if you're new to the program, welcome to the fray. We love the new stuff, old stuff, everything in between. And today is no different. New music today from Willie Nelson, Reckoners, Ezra. Yeah, I spelled that wrong. And then from the musical pantry at my disposal, well, we've got the likes of Carol Kay and the Hitmen, John Prine, Alana, Cats, Cats, Mike Campbell and the Dirty Knobs, the Wood Brothers, Royal Jelly Jive, John Hyatt, Irma Thomas, and a whole mess more. And then birthdays galore today as well. But we must begin with Beatles. Yes, momentous day for the Beatles. They were the opening act for American pop stars Chris Montez and Tommy Rowe. And it was in their very own hometown of Liverpudlian, England. 1963 was the year. They didn't do this song. This came much later.

was Linda Ronstadt finishing off the first stanza. A music gumbo from the Prisoner in Disguise album, Many Rivers to Cross. John Hiatt, Before I Go, The Feet with Hate to Lose Your Lovin' from the Let It Roll album. That is the first album they did after Lowell George's passing. They reformated and had Craig Fuller out in front on the vocals and freakishly sounding like Lowell George. And then the Beatles started things off with White. Sorry, not with Honey Pie off the White album. No, I got it. I'm together. All right, our birthday. See, I'm on it.

This one belongs to Nick Lowe, 1949, the year of his birth. This one from his Indoor Safari album on Music Gumbo.

It's Royal Jelly Jive here on Music Gumbo. Ride the Wave from the Stand Up album. Toots and the Maytals with Bam Bam. Heard Lisa Loeb, Let's Forget About It from the Firecracker album. And Nick Lowe, born in 1949. We heard Trombone off the Indoor Safari album. Don't go away. There is more music here on the way. My name is Andy Goldfinger. All right, how about a new one? Let's do a new one from Willie Nelson, the new album called Dream Chaser, the title track off that album.

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It'll set you free.

was about 12:30. I walked into a bar and ordered a beer. There was a band over in the corner playing something by John Lee Hooker.

best singer was some guy from southern Mississippi. He had a wicked eye, but he could lay a lip along a lyric. And the drummer was a cat they called Crazy Legs from Alabama. Boy, he could hit the skins like nobody's business. And on the guitar, some cat named Lightning Slim. He went up and down that neck like lightning. I guess that's how he got his name. And the man on the bass from down in Georgia, somebody said he did some time, committed some crime, but I don't really know, could just be a rumor. And over in the corner where the lights were low, I saw this woman. She had a gold tooth in her mouth that glistened when she smiled. Yeah. And she gave me the eye. She gave me the eye. Yeah, you know what I mean. So I went over there and I said, is this seat taken? She looked at me and said, well, now it is. I said, baby, what's on your mind? She just looked at me with that Siamese smile. She leaned over and whispered in my ear, shh, don't knock the boogie. Oh, don't knock the boogie. It'll set you free. Yeah, don't knock the boogie. It'll work for you. It'll work for me.

Power Music Gumbo. Some Earth, Wind, and Fire, a little Serpentine Fire from All in All here on Music Gumbo. Mike Campbell, The Dirty Knobs, Don't Knock the Boogie from the Reckless Abandon album. That was their first album that they had put out after many, many years of just playing in bars downtown Southern California, all over the place. J.J. Gray and Mofro with Country Ghetto. And new one from Willie Nelson started things off with Dream Chaser here on Music Gumbo. Andy Goldfinger, your music consigliere at the wheel, like a bear running downhill, they say. Well, that's it. You can stick a fork in me for this installment of Music Gumbo. I am done. My name is Andy Goldfinger. It has been my distinct pleasure to serve you here on Music Gumbo today. Feel free to get in contact with me. If you would like to contribute to this melange, please do not leave it all up to me. 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

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How can I keep from singing when tyrants tremble sick with fear and hear their death knells ringing? 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

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This week we have the film Disclosure Day, Tuesday, July 7th at 3 p.m., Wednesday, July 8th at 5 p.m. open captions, Thursday, July 9th at 7:30 p.m., Saturday, July 11th at 7:30 p.m., and Sunday, July 12th at 5 p.m. And we have our Garden Classic movie, A Thousand Clowns, Tuesday, July 7th at 6 p.m. Finally, we have our Live at the Garden with Mason

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0: Hey, everybody. It's Clocked Out episode 10. And here we are. I'm back in the hot seat next to Scott. I'm here. I know y'all missed me last time. Scott was here by himself. He did a great job, though, I thought. I was listening.
1: That's one of you.
0: I think everybody liked Plantasia.
1: Yep.
0: Including the plants. Are you gonna play the song?
1: If you want me to.
0: Yeah. Philanthropy. The love of humanity. Well, they didn't think it was possible, but yes, we did. We did. We got a guest. And she's here with us right now. It's Jessica Gardner.
2: Hi, Emily. Hi, Scott.
0: From Gardner Philanthropy Consulting. And we're going to talk to Jessica tonight about her career and how she got where she is today and how she would like to get you where you're going. Actually, I don't know. But the song is...
2: Let's just listen to the song.
0: Are we just going to listen to the song? Okay, but while we listen to the song, you should think about how you're going to call us or text us at 231-774-6360. 231-774-6360. You gotta text us.

0: And we're back. Do you want to talk about that song?
1: Sure. So, once upon a time, 30 years ago, I lived out in Washington, D.C., and I was a litigation paralegal for a huge law firm in D.C., and I worked exclusively for one gigantic client who you would know the name of, but obviously I can't tell you. Mm. And we were constantly representing this client who they were getting sued. They were a huge corporation. They were constantly getting sued. And we represented them. And we worked around the clock all the time. And so my life was like 80 hours of work, a couple of hours of sleep, and that was it. Mm. And it was like 1997, I think, and this song, You Gotta Be by Desiree, comes out. And my boss, Karen, and I, she was a partner and I was a paralegal. And, you know, we would keep these absolutely insane hours. And so we started this ritual at like 10, 11 o'clock at night, on nights when we were going to be at the office until probably 2 or later. We would go down to her car and we would have a dance party in the garage listening to this song just over and over and over and over again on her car's CD player. And it just always reminds me of that. And as crazy as that part of my life was, because I was working all the time, there were also all these really joyful moments that we created. And so when I hear that song to this day, I crank it up. I text her because we're still very good friends. And so it just always brings me a lot of joy. And yeah, so it's just a song that has just always reminded me of like working hard, but also, you know, bringing fun into it. So that's why I like that song.
0: That is amazing. Those long hour late nights, you know, when you're part of a team, can be so incredible.
1: They were. You know, they were both grueling and really incredible. Mm. And you know, made me really more appreciative for the life that I have now, frankly.
0: Yeah, right. Well, and also, like, I don't, you know, we're roughly the same age, so I can remember 1997, and I can remember also being up very late in 1997 listening to songs with my colleagues.
1: I mean, I don't do that now. Yeah. You know, I mean, because now when I do that, it's, you know, me and my two cats. Mm-hmm. The dance parties with them are not quite the same.
0: No, they're kind of their helping is a different definition of helping with cats.
1: Their definition of helping is very different from mine. Yeah, mm-hmm. That's very true.
0: Yeah,
1: that's like very true.
2: I feel like I missed out on a whole part of my life. Not many,
0: you don't have dance parties with the oil field guys?
1: I mean, you are missing out, Scott. There's really something to be said for, yeah, you know, having those super late night dance parties. And the dance parties weren't always at 10 or 11 o'clock at night. I mean, sometimes they were at 1 o'clock in the morning.
0: Yes.
1: But, you know, we would just go down there and, you know, the security guards in the garage would, because we had, obviously, we had, you know, our big high-rise building in D.C., we had our garage underneath our building. And so all the security guards, they all knew us. And they would just laugh. And
0: I'm just picturing deep throat coming out from behind like a column, you know, just I just can't. I can't. You girls got me proven. Yeah,
1: I can neither confirm nor deny that happened. I can't confirm or deny that one.
0: But Scott, if you did have a dance party in the oil field with your colleagues, what would you dance to?
2: Ooh, I mean, the only thing, well, that's a good question. I'll have to get back with you.
0: Okay,
1: I have an idea what you might dance to.
2: Yeah.
1: I'm thinking you guys would dance to the theme song to Dallas.
2: I mean, I would.
1: Only because, you know, what was that whole show about, right?
3: It was a Texas team.
2: Yeah.
1: It was about the oil fields, right?
2: Yep.
0: It's a great theme.
1: Yeah. That's what I think you guys would dance to, Scott.
2: From the time I started in the oil field, like 93, when I was out there working on crews, when I worked with groups of people, it was classic rock all day. It was like the same 20 songs all day, every day. It burned me out on classic rock for sure.
0: Yeah.
1: Well, but classic rock today is also not what classic rock was then. Yeah. I mean, today, back in the 90s, Desiree was, current music. It's classic rock.
2: Yeah, we can get away with that, sure. Yeah.
1: So.
2: That's true. I'll push that on them at the next meeting.
0: So we sent you some questions, but this is going to be kind of like a loosey goosey. We're just gonna vibe it out here. We're not gonna be too strict about this. But talk about what you're doing now, and I think, do we want to go into the? I like my childhood question.
1: Okay.
0: Do we want to go right into that?
1: Sure.
0: Okay. So. Maybe talk about first, just introduce your business for people who don't know Gardner Philanthropy Consulting. Like
1: that
0: roughly,
1: is my business.
0: What is it?
1: Well, it is a consulting business, number one. Number two, I work exclusively with nonprofit organizations. And I've recently, in the last 12 months or so, made the decision to work primarily with nonprofits that either exist in or serve Benzie County in some way. So the mission statement of my business is that I help clarify strategy, tell compelling stories, and build sustainable funding so leaders can strengthen their voice, expand impact, and achieve lasting growth. I believe that together we all thrive. Mm-hmm. And that's really the tagline. Together we thrive is the tagline of my business. Mm-hmm. I believe that, we're all kind of in it together. And mm-hmm. when we help each other out and support each other, that then we can all be successful. And I love working with the nonprofits here in Benzie County. That brings me so much, so much joy.
0: And so a little bit earlier, we were talking about kind of the nonprofit landscape in Benzie County and some thoughts you had about how it maybe has changed or kind of what it looks like these days.
1: Well, so what's interesting is that about 4-5 years ago, almost, I did some research on nonprofits here in Benzie County. I guess it was right after I moved here. So it was almost 5 years ago. I didn't really know anything. So when I moved here 5 years ago from Chicago, I had spent a bunch of years in the nonprofit world in Chicago. And when I came here, I didn't really want to get right into the nonprofit world. One, it was the middle of COVID. Two, I'd spent my life coming up here on vacation. And Benzie County, when you vacation here, is very different from Benzie County when you live here.
0: It's a shock, isn't it?
1: I don't know that it was a huge shock because my brothers lived here for 20 years.
0: Yeah.
1: So I was up here throughout the year at different times and I saw different parts of Benzie County than I did when I was just here on vacation. But so I took some time when I first got here to really understand the nonprofit landscape and to understand what the needs were in mm-hmm. Benzie County before I jumped right back into it.
0: Mm-hmm.
1: And during that time, I did some research on, how many nonprofits are there in Benzie County? And what was shocking to me was that, we're a county of 18,000 people.
0: Mm. Smallest county in Michigan.
1: Yeah, exactly. And there are over 5 years ago, almost 5 years ago, there were over 100 nonprofits in Benzie County. Mm-hmm. Now, what that includes organizations like Bacon and Benzie Senior Resources and Mills Community House and The Garden and all of that. It also, I'm also using that to include libraries mm-hmm. and churches. Mm-hmm. And the reason I include libraries is because libraries have a Friends of the Library, even though libraries are technically government, I guess they're government because they're funded through the millage, but or they're government funded anyway. They all have these Friends of groups and that raise money for them. And because the millages never cover, you know, everything that they need. And so it includes the the libraries, and it also includes the churches, because churches are nonprofit. They're not for profit. And so, you know, when I looked at that number, I was like, man, that's, what did I say? What was the math I did earlier that I can't possibly do now?
0: It was like
2: 180 people.
1: Oh, to every nonprofit. Like that's
0: per nonprofit. Yeah.
1: That's crazy.
0: Yeah.
1: So, you know, many of the nonprofits are teeny, teeny, teeny, tiny. Oh, that also includes family foundations. Uh-huh. So many of these nonprofits are very, very, very small. And what is fun about working in the nonprofit space here in Benzie County is that there's the whole gamut of nonprofits. There's the nonprofits that really have, you know, all their stuff together. They're really mature as an organization. And then there are the nonprofits who really, they don't really know what they don't know.
0: Right.
1: And that need a lot more help, but they can't afford to, because they're so small, they can't afford to hire someone full time. So they bring me on to help with specific projects.
0: Okay.
1: And that's really fun for me.
0: Nice.
1: So I can go in and I can make a difference really quickly and help take them to another level that they didn't think that they could get to. And I love doing that.
0: And I would think that would maybe lead you to be able to do a variety of different things?
1: Yeah. Yeah, it does. Mm-hmm. It does. So I do everything from grant writing to strategic planning to policy and procedure development to board training to capital campaign feasibility studies. I love doing that. That's super interesting, because what that entails is it's a lot of research, which I just find to be really super interesting. But it also includes sitting down with people and really getting to know them and understanding what donors or potential donors, understanding what's important to them. And I love helping connect donors and their values to projects that feed their passions. So
0: wow.
1: Yeah. So I love doing that.
0: So it's kind of it, huh? Are you sometimes matchmaking in that sense? Or is that not really?
1: You know, I don't actually do fundraising anymore. I primarily will be out. So when an organization hires me to do a capital campaign feasibility study, what that means is that a capital campaign is a time limited campaign to raise money for a very large project, typically a capital project. It's like building a building. You know, something like that. So it's a whole, it's not just like everyday fundraising that happens, right? It's not raising money to keep the lights on. It's raising money to take an organization to a whole new level, right? And so when you do feasibility studies, what you're trying to find out is, are there people who are interested in this project, and do they have and think that the project is worthwhile? And do they think it's worthwhile enough that they would help fund the project through their charitable donations?
0: Right.
1: And I love finding that out.
0: That's
1: awesome.
0: Yeah.
1: You know, talking to people and getting to know them, and also helping organizations learn where they're at in their growth and what the public thinks of them.
0: Mm-hmm. Yeah, interesting.
1: Because people will tell me things as a consultant that they won't necessarily tell an organization's board president or executive director or development director.
0: Yeah, that's a little go between sometimes, a little triangulation.
1: Yeah.
0: Not always the worst thing in the world.
1: No.
0: Hey, everybody, remember when I said that you gotta text us? 231-774-6360. If you have questions for Jessica Gardner, maybe you'd like a little free advice. No.
1: Did you just offer?
0: No. Of course not. If you have questions about the nonprofit landscape in Benzie County, or if you have questions about nonprofits in general, maybe you don't know what a nonprofit is. Maybe you don't know.
1: That's actually
0: kind of a good question.
1: That is a really good question.
0: A lot of people maybe don't really
1: maybe
0: know.
1: Maybe we should actually talk about
0: maybe
1: that.
0: Maybe we should talk about what a nonprofit is. It's okay. There are no dumb questions on the Woo Woo Radio.
1: No.
0: And then maybe we'll play another song, but I'll tell you the number one more time. 231-774-6360. Love your humanity. Philanthropy.
2: All right. Well, 4th of July just got over, so fireworks happened. So we're like, firework, Katy Perry.
1: Oh, I love that song.
2: But we're going firework, but the Dallas String Quartet.

0: Do you want to talk about that song?
1: That was Heat Wave. Everybody knows it. Linda Ronstadt. Who's the original on that? You sent me an email
0: Wasn't
1: about
0: it. Wasn't
1: it
0: Martha and the Vandellas?
1: Martha and the Vandellas, yes.
0: I think.
1: It was Martha and the Vandellas, and I looked at all the versions, and this was the one I liked the best.
0: That makes sense. I mean, Linda Ronstadt is
1: yeah,
0: solid. Okay, so, hey guys, pretty exciting news. While we were listening to music, we actually got a caller on the telephone. And it was,
2: you can't even say it without laughing.
0: I'm just overjoyed. I don't even know.
2: I mean, I'm laughing over here.
0: Yeah.
2: I think it's hysterical.
0: Virginia in Frankfurt, called and, asked a really good question. And we thank Virginia for participating in our show. And the question is, what do you think is the most important qualification to being a philanthropy consultant?
2: Well, first of all, I would say that, just in case everyone does not know, Virginia from Frankfurt is also my mother. She is. She's my mom. And I did not ask her to call in and ask that question. I had no idea she was calling.
0: Not a plant.
2: It was absolutely not a plant. So when I heard her on the phone, I was laughing very hard. I think it's very sweet that she called in and asked that question. So what do I think is the most important quality to being a nonprofit consultant? Well, one, I think that you have to really love people, and you have to love working for causes. And you have to understand the nonprofit world. I mean, if your whole, I know people who have gotten into being a nonprofit consultant, but they've only ever spent their entire career in the for-profit world, and it's just a very different world. Mm. And I'm not saying that there aren't skills that overlap, because there certainly are, but I think that it's really important to have spent time working in the nonprofit world, which I have. I've spent 20 plus years.
0: Woo.
2: 20 plus years. So that includes volunteering. I started in the nonprofit world actually, just as a volunteer, and then moved into the nonprofit world professionally. And because I loved it. I've spent the last 20 plus years doing, you know, both paid and unpaid roles in the nonprofit world. And now I run my own business.
0: So
2: serving nonprofits.
0: What in your education prepared you for this?
2: You know, I went to a small liberal arts school outside of Chicago, and I never, ever had any intention of of working in the nonprofit world. I said earlier that, you know, and I don't remember now if I said this on air or when we were talking beforehand, but service, being of service, was always one of my highest priorities. Mm-hmm. So I wanted to be a lawyer from the time that I was very, very young, and I wanted to be on the Supreme Court, and I wanted to do those things because I wanted to help people. I was very interested in justice and equity and righting wrongs and that kind of thing. And so I went to a small liberal arts school because, well, for a couple of reasons. One, because they gave me a ton of free money.
0: Nice.
2: And at the time, I really needed that. I didn't want to come out with a lot of debt. And because the plan was that I was going to go to law school. But what was important to me in my education was that I had this very diverse education. And attending a liberal arts school meant that I got to explore lots of different things. I wasn't just pigeonholed into one thing. Mm-hmm. And, you know, I think I heard actually recently that the hottest degree right now, that the AI companies, that the degree that they are looking for is philosophy majors.
0: I read that too.
2: And
0: yeah,
2: and why is that? It's because philosophy majors are asking the big questions, and they know how to think, and they know how to write and research and do all those things. And, you know, going to a small liberal arts school, those are skills that I had to really refine. And those are skills that are transferable to anything. You know, it didn't matter what I ended up doing.
0: Yeah.
2: All of those skills, being able to write and present and research and think critically, all of those things are invaluable no matter what industry you're in. So I felt like that with a really well-rounded education that I could go do anything.
0: Yeah. Yeah. So yeah, it bothers me that that liberal arts has kind of taken a beating over the last like 20 years or
2: yeah,
0: so, because
2: me
0: I
2: too.
0: Feel like those are exactly the kinds of things that college kind of used to be about.
2: Yeah.
0: Like refining those skills on some level, at least,
2: yeah.
0: at least for your first year or two.
2: Absolutely.
0: And then you would specialize a little bit more usually. Mm-hmm. It wouldn't kill us to improve, you know, high school education.
2: No.
0: For those skills.
2: It would not. No, it definitely would not kill us to improve that.
0: Did you fix it?
2: I fixed my
0: yeah,
2: mic.
0: I was, thank you. Yeah, I was, or good for you, because I was wondering about that earlier. I noticed
2: that's why I was holding it.
0: Yeah, I know.
2: Because it would not stay in one place.
1: I just figured that was an advanced technique.
0: Feeling bad
2: yeah,
0: for you
2: no.
0: because wow. of your floppy microphone.
2: It's okay.
0: We had a really cool question earlier, and that was from me. That did not involve me phoning in, and it was what is a nonprofit?
2: That's a really, really good question. So, you know, I think everybody knows like what a for-profit business is, right? Like for-profit businesses, they often have shareholders. People can buy stock in them, and at the end of the year, they distribute their profits to their shareholders.
0: But whoa, back up.
2: Yeah.
0: Can you be a for-profit business that does not have shares, though?
2: Oh, God, I have no idea.
0: I mean, like, if you're just a store.
2: I mean, sure, yeah.
0: Or something.
2: Yeah, yeah, of course, yes.
0: Like,
2: yes.
0: You're Willoughby Tire and Auto.
2: Oh, yeah.
0: No, this is not an ad for Willoughby Tire and Auto.
2: We're just picking
0: Although,
2: on them because they're around the corner.
0: We love them, and they're great.
2: But the question is, can you be I'm the only shareholder in my business. So the answer is yes.
0: Yeah,
2: the answer is yes.
0: Yeah.
2: And at the end of the year, you know, if there are profits to that, hopefully my business will make a profit at the end of the year. And hopefully that's the goal of all for-profit businesses, is to make a profit.
0: Yeah.
2: And then they can take their profits and they can distribute them to their shareholders. And I mean, they don't have to, but most of them do. Mm-hmm. And for a nonprofit, the difference is that a nonprofit exists to operate for a social benefit or for the collective good. And it does not, a lot of people think that, oh, if you're a nonprofit, you are not allowed to make profit. Mm-hmm. So like you either have to end the year, you know, having spent exactly the amount of money that you brought in, or you overspent. So, right. So you end the year with a deficit.
0: Right.
2: And neither one of those things is true.
0: Right. You don't have to operate.

0: into the business. And so you can, by reinvesting it into the business, you know, hopefully you're growing your services, you're expanding the audience that you serve because you can now reach more people. So in that way, you know, you kind of are turning around and distributing the profits, sort of, but in a really, really roundabout way. But the basic idea is that you cannot, you must reinvest your profits at the end of the year back into the business. That's the bottom line.
1: Who is watching to make sure that that happens?
0: Well, the federal government, for one thing, because every nonprofit has to, you have to be registered with the federal government and with your state. And then you also have to file, every year you have to file a tax return. It's called a 990. You file it, 4.5 months after your fiscal year ends. And it's, you know, similar to the tax return that you or I or a business or a for-profit business would file, except that it's specialized to a nonprofit. And so it's okay if you end the year with a profit, because you just turn around and reinvest that profit back into the business.
1: Okay.
0: Or you put it into your endowment or so that you can use it for later.
1: So the Form 990 shows what you're doing with that.
0: Yeah,
1: with whatever the excess is, if there is any.
0: Does it show it explicitly? I don't think it does, but I mean, but you know, you have to report all of this stuff to the government.
1: You're reporting the amounts
0: and all of that. Yeah.
1: Okay.
0: And you do have to identify like who your board of directors is, and you have to identify who your highest, I think it's your highest paid employee. Which is typically the executive director.
1: Mm-hmm.
0: So yeah. And you have to, you know, you are not paying your board of directors, which is kind of another difference between a for-profit and a nonprofit. Boards of directors for a nonprofit are volunteer and you're not allowed to pay them. So, you know, it asks on the 990 if you've paid them and the answer is no. The answer is no, you are not paying your board of directors.
1: Wow.
0: Yeah. No, you're not.
1: No.
0: So. No. That would be bad.
1: Do you, you look like you're about to, are you about to?
2: When I have thoughts, I touch the mic, but it doesn't mean I'm going to say anything.
1: There's a direct line between your brain and your finger and the mic.
2: Yes.
1: Okay, well, that is fascinating. Wow, this is, Jessica, you're so knowledgeable.
0: Thanks.
1: I'm so glad we had you on.
0: You know, I've been doing this for a little while. So.
1: I know. This is so cool. I love it. I feel like my brain is getting bigger. I mean, do I have encephalitis or am I learning something?
0: I hope you're learning something. I really hope you're learning something.
1: I'm going to say that phone number again, just in case somebody would like to call or text us. It's 231-774-6360. I probably should also do the call sign.
2: Okay.
1: Should I not?
2: I mean,
1: You're listening to WUWU-LPFM 100.1 in Frankfort, Alberta. I think I missed the half hour mark.
2: I don't think we have to do the half hour mark.
0: We don't have to do the top of the hour. Yeah, we just have to do the top of the hour.
1: Oh, Jessica also has a show.
0: I do.
1: Would you like to plug your show?
0: Sure. So every other Wednesday morning, I talk to nonprofit leaders here in Benzie County here on Woo Woo. Not tomorrow, but next Wednesday, the 15th, my guests are going to be Rob Jones, who is the board president at the Benzie Youth String Program. And then I'm also going to have Robin Holloway, who is the executive director of the Seabury Foundation, on the air with me. Yeah, Seabury they're such great partners to so many of our local nonprofits. It's really exciting to be able to talk to Robin and learn more about, you know, what they do. And what I love about them is that they're not a funder that just hands out money.
1: Right.
0: I mean, they do that. they do that, and our nonprofits are super grateful for that. But they also really care about the overall development and health of the organizations. So they call

0: call the organizations that they provide funding to, they call them their partners. Mm. And I love the imagery of, and this really does happen, I've seen it happen a whole bunch. I love how they see themselves walking side by side, hand in hand with the nonprofits that they provide funding to. Mm. You know, they really, really are vested in seeing the organizations that they support be successful and fulfill their missions. And that's I think that's really exciting. You know, they're not just like, oh, here's a check. See you later.
1: Yeah. Yeah.
0: They really care. And well, I love that. So that's who I'm interviewing on the 15th from 9 a.m. to 11 a.m. here cool. at Woo Woo.
1: I will tune into that. I've been interested in learning more about the Seabury. Tomorrow, to plug another show, Gretchen Carr is going to be talking to Betsy Moss and I have to take my glasses off. Jesse Williams. Who are two attorneys, and they're going to be talking about flock cameras.
0: That's really an interesting topic.
1: Super interesting topic.
0: Yeah.
1: They are spreading like that new parasite that is also spreading all over. And and not so much in not in Benzie County yet, as far as I can tell.
0: That's what I've read, too, is that they're not in Benzie County yet.
1: Not yet. And also, she's also talking to Amy and Sarah Blessing, who have just bought Gwen Frostic prints.
0: Which is also very, very exciting.
1: Cool. And they're open 7 days from 10 to 5, everybody. So get on down there and take a look at your favorite artist's print shop in Benzie County on River Road. And I have another thing I want to say. On Sunday, the 12th, we have two really cool democracy-related, civic engagement-related events. One is at 9 a.m. Right here at the Heritage Center. Kathy Anderson is going to be giving a workshop on what it means to be a village council member. What's involved, what you can expect, what kinds of responsibilities, Robert's Rules of Order. You know, if you've ever been interested in doing that, or if you just kind of want to know what you should expect of your representatives at the village, you should definitely come. And she's extremely knowledgeable. And then the other thing that's happening on Sunday at 2 o'clock at the Frankfort High School is you have a chance to hear from a congressional candidate, Kyle Blomquist, who's going to be here. And you can ask him questions and hear what he has to say. And it's a great opportunity to hear from somebody who wants to represent you in the U.S. Congress.
0: Can we talk about one other event that's happening?
1: Heck yeah.
0: So tomorrow, do you know what's happening tomorrow?
1: Oh, is that the, yes.
0: So the other day, what, Saturday was it? Was Saturday the 4th of July? All the days are running together for me right now.
1: Yes.
0: So Saturday was the 4th of July, but, and that's obviously the day that the Declaration of Independence was signed. But,
1: yes.
0: And I did not know this, it wasn't until 4 days later when the Declaration was read aloud all across the colonies, I was going to say all across the United States, but obviously that's not what happened, all across the colonies. And so at 6 o'clock tomorrow night, all across the country, at the same time, groups are coming together to read the Declaration of Independence aloud. And the Alberta Heritage Center and Woo Woo are sponsoring a super cool event in downtown Frankfort where local folks are going to be reading the Declaration of Independence. And let's see if I have the list here.
1: I want to know. I don't know who's doing it.
0: I do.
1: Okay, good.
0: So I was looking for the exact list, but I'm not seeing it. It's probably buried in my email somewhere, but I can tell you I'm one of them.
1: Yeah.
0: Which is how I know so much about the event.
1: Yeah.
0: I know Tim Jones, Jenny Ray, Kristen Fleetwood, Tamara Hofbauer, the mayor of Frankfort. Then there's a bunch of other people, and I've completely forgotten the rest of the list.
1: What's your section?
0: I'm the second to the last.
1: Okay, you want to spoil it for us? No, I'm kidding.
0: No, because I did not I have not memorized it.
2: Do you know how long it roughly takes to read the whole declaration?
0: I mean, I'm going to guess it's probably going to take 15 minutes.
2: Okay. Yeah.
1: But there's music, too.
0: But there's music. Jenny and Tim are going to lead us in song. Third Street is going to be, is it Third Street that is going to be blocked off?
1: Third Street, yeah. Between the garden and the
0: Third
1: Hotel.
0: Yeah, that's it. So right there at Third and Main Street are going to be blocked off. It should be a really fun event.
1: Yeah.
0: And I will tell you what I'm not doing.
1: What?
0: So... Oh, you don't know about this because you're not on Facebook. So the other day, on the 3rd, I dressed up with a friend of mine, and we participated in the Mills, or not the Mills. I keep saying that, and it wasn't the Mills. It was the Maples does a 3rd of July parade for the residents. And a friend of mine and I dressed up as Lady Liberty and Lady Justice. And I was Lady Liberty, covered head to toe in blue makeup.
1: Nice.
0: And carrying the torch and everything. She was obviously Lady Justice. And I am not dressing up like that tomorrow. Just in case anybody who saw me that day was wondering.
1: How long did it take you to get the blue makeup off?
0: You know, it was actually a pretty quick shower.
1: Okay.
0: It was pretty easy. It was a lot easier. And it came right out of my clothes, too, which I was, that I was more worried about.
1: Yeah, that's good.
0: Yeah.
1: Do we have time for a song?
2: We've got 11 minutes.
1: She'll stick a song in, and then we'll maybe have some closing remarks or something.
2: Okay. I would also like to answer Virginia's question.
1: Oh.
0: Yeah. Oh, you want to answer my mom's question?
2: Yeah, I think.
1: Oh, right
2: what,
1: now?
2: What was the question again?
0: You're so passionate about answering it that you don't even know what it was? Okay.
1: What is the most important qualification for being a successful philanthropy consultant?
2: Having a wonderful mother.
0: Oh.
2: That's what you're supposed to say.
0: You know, actually, so that...
1: Damn, he's good.
0: Just made me look really bad as a daughter, Scott. Thanks.
1: Maybe she stopped listening because
0: she's listening. But so, you know, when I was really little, one of your questions was about what part of my childhood self carries over into what I'm doing now for work, including like my childhood experiences. And what I forgot to tell you, I'm not even really sure that I answered that question, but...
1: Yeah, no, you didn't. Yeah.
0: Okay, well, so here's the answer to that question, which is why you just made me look bad, Scott, is because when I was little, like I was like 7 or 8 probably, my mom, like the whole time I was in elementary school, so whatever ages that was, my mom worked in nonprofits. And so I got to like... see the difference that she made in our community. And one of the things that I remember most clearly is, and this isn't really nonprofit related, but this is service to the community, which is, as I mentioned before, is a really big value of mine. My elementary school was slated to be closed. Mm. And it was very controversial in the community. Parents were up in arms, and the principal of my school called my mom and said, "Hey, so we have an opportunity to go say some words in front of the school board next month, and I don't really want the head of the PTA to do it because she's so angry, and I'm worried that she's not going to represent us well, and I believe that you would represent us well. So would you do that?" And my mom was like, "Sure, no problem, but here's what I want to do in advance of that," my mom said. There was some concern in the community that the district had not really done their homework when deciding what school to close. And my mom said, I want to check their work. Mm. And the principal was like, "What do you mean?" And my mom said, "I need a group of volunteers who would be willing to go with me and canvass the neighborhood that feeds into this school and the neighborhood that feeds into the next school that is not going to be closed." Mm. And because I want to confirm what the district is saying about that our neighborhood doesn't have enough children and won't have enough children to support this elementary school.
1: Wow.
0: So my mom, so the principal was like, sure, no problem. And so my mom got all these volunteers together and they spent the month canvassing these two neighborhoods. And what they found out was that our neighborhood, the neighborhood that fed into my elementary school, the projections were, when they interviewed the families, what they found out was that in my neighborhood, we had far more like infant through five-year-olds than the other neighborhood did.
1: Oh.
0: And the families in my neighborhood were planning on having more children.
1: Ooh.
0: In the other neighborhood, their homes were filled with families who had older kids and were not going to be having more children.
1: Wow.
0: And so my mom takes these findings and goes and presents them to the school board. And the night that she was supposed to, and she goes and makes this presentation the night that she's supposed to, like, you know, get up and, you know, be real kind of somber and appreciative and, you know, blah, blah, blah. We've been grateful to, you know, have been a neighborhood school for the past 50 years or whatever it was, and, you know, whatever, be nice and humble. And my mom ended up giving this presentation and saying, y'all screwed up. And I mean, I'm sure that that's not exactly what she said.
1: Not verbatim.
0: I'm sure that that was not verbatim, but the end result was that the superintendent turned to the consulting firm that they had hired to do their research and was like, how is she able to get better data than you were? And that night, the school board reversed their decision. So my school stayed open and the other one closed. And what are we, 45 years later, my elementary school is still open. Oh. And our, and the neighborhood that I grew up with in has just continued to grow and grow and grow. Oh. And it's still a neighborhood that just has tons of children and young families in it. Oh. Whereas that other neighborhood really does have a lot of older families. And part of that is because we lived in starter, in what were considered starter homes. And so they were just always going to be, they were smaller homes. And, you know, they were more modestly priced. And so, you know, like those were first homes that people owned when they were just starting their families. And so, you know, that's where I got, I think that's really where I got my sense of, I want to be helping people and I want to be righting wrongs and, you know, making things more equitable. And
1: that's such a powerful example.
0: So
1: that's such a powerful story.
0: Thanks.
1: Wow. Thanks, Virginia. Wow.
0: So, Scott, you're not wrong.
1: In fact,
0: you really hit that nail on the head.
2: Well, thank you. I did a good one.
0: You really did.
2: I really did. All right. All right. Well, I guess we're going to probably wrap it up with this song. We're out of time, kind of.
1: Okay. Thanks for listening, everybody, to Clocked Out. And we're going to go out with, should we say what it is?
2: Yeah, it's going to be Billy Strings with Summertime.
1: Oh, very good.
0: Ooh, good song.
1: All right.
2: See you in 2 weeks.
0: Thanks.
1: See you in 2 weeks.
2: Bye.
0: Bye.
1: Bye.

0: 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Each week we explore a very detailed theme, descending a musical rabbit hole that no one dares to go, as we indulge you, the listener, with our encyclopedic passions. Some non-obvious maniacal explorations of familiar artists and highly literate songwriters, or hour-long dives into songs with similar traits. Mostly, we have a lot of fun, and we hope you do too. 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
1: Gray Wheeler, DJ Eric Maddox, you there? Where are you hiding? It's long past time to make the magic happen. All I can say is kick it.
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3: And right now, it's time to

0: you know, Freddie Mercury could have taken that crowd at Wembley and said, we're going to go invade France right now. And they would have followed him. And he would have said, we're going to swim across the English Channel in our invasion of France. And I think that crowd would have followed him.
1: Well, what he probably should have said was, you guys all need to donate $1,000 to our fund. And they would have sold their blood at that point.
0: Yeah. Speaking of money, DJ Eric Mannix, how much money do you have in your pocket right now?
1: I probably have about $17.
0: 17?
1: Yeah.
0: I think I got about 50 or 60. I got like 60, so that'd be $77 between the two of us. I'm doing the math right.
1: Oh, okay. What did you want to buy?
0: We can buy two tickets to JFK Stadium, Philadelphia, Live Aid.
1: Nice.
0: Because the tickets were $35 a piece. And if between the two of us, we have 77, maybe by those prices, we even could get one beer or so. But it does cover our two tickets. The thing I don't think we have the money for is a time machine to go back 40 years to when Live Aid happened on July 13th. Of 1985.
1: Well, that would probably be easier to get, though, than a Coachella ticket in 2025, which was like hundreds and probably like $600.
0: Yeah, you're probably right. It was $35 to go see Live Aid in Philadelphia at JFK Stadium. The special VIP tickets were $50. And over the pond in Wembley, it was £17.50. For a ticket, but you were also obliged to a £20 charity donation the Band-Aid. So put those in context versus the craziness of today. It has been 40 years since Live Aid. It's something which I mark as a huge remembrance of high school, a lot of earnestness on parade, and probably was the end of earnestness and the beginning of the slacker era of subculture and the slacker generation. DJ Eric, this show is, of course, called Just Say It With Confidence, a talk show about music. Before we come back with some personal reflections about us respectively, we were living in different towns 40 years ago, tuning in Live Aid. Let's start this off right.
2: It's 12 noon in London, 7 a.m. in Philadelphia. And around the world, it's time for Live Aid. 16 hours of live music in aid of famine relief in Africa. Wembley welcomes their Royal Highnesses, the Prince and Princess of Wales.

0: Princess Diana was in the royal box. She was 24 years old and was radiant. Absolutely thrilled to be there. Her newish husband, Prince Charles, was 37. Bob Geldof, at the time, the organizer of the concert, he was 34 when it was going on. And that was the launch to Live Aid. For those of you who have forgotten or are too young to have experienced it, Live Aid was the dual live concert experience, but there also were feeds from all over the world, from Australia, I think, and Russia might have had something. Yep. It was arranged by Bob Geldof, who was the singer and the main element for the band, the Boomtown Rats, and it was an explosion off of the original Band Aid single called Do You Know It's Christmas, which was a fundraiser for famine relief in Ethiopia. That was then mirrored by the We Are the World, which was a Quincy Jones production for USA for Africa. It happened to have been Boy George's idea during the Band-Aid recording to have some kind of mega benefit concert. A little irony there that Boy George himself was not in the right chemical state to participate in the show that he had recommended. So we are 40 years since then, and Eric and I have put together some of our favorite moments from Live Aid, some of our least favorite moments from Live Aid, some songs we thought were just the epitome of coolness. And I'm also going to present a little category called What Are You Hiding From Us? Clips that have been wiped from the public consciousness. Mm-hmm. And I think if there's ever a time that you slip out your C60 cassette and you put it in your TI cassette recorder and you put it equidistant between your speakers, it's going to be a couple songs I play for you here that you're not going to hear anywhere else and maybe not ever again. With that in mind, and with the Prince and Princess in their royal boxes, Eric, tell us about your favorite moments and what it was like for you the day of that show in 1985.
1: I was constantly getting interrupted by my parents. I woke up early and turned on MTV, and I had just caught the end of the Style Council performing over in England, which they were the second band, I think.
0: I think it was second Status band. Quo was first, called Status Quo.
1: And I was told we were having people over, and I was told constantly to turn the TV off. And I was constantly slipping in the house and turning it back on. And the friends that they did invite over had a daughter who was about a year older than me, and she wanted to watch it too. Eventually, we just disappeared and went into my room and listened to it through the stereo, which it was probably a good way to listen to it. MTV, I think, simulcast it through some FM channels that actually were broadcasting in stereo. MTV had it in stereo. The BBC broadcast it on TVs through mono. So technology was really tricky in 85. We'll talk more about that later. But I knew that this was a big event, and I knew this was something, if I couldn't articulate, I knew this was something for people my age. That's how it would have set it back then, which more my generation. This was, the festivals were just not popular as they were going forward, and then the way that they did it was everyone gets together, organizes, and donates. And that was a new thing, because not only could you, Live Aid showed that not only can you organize and mobilize people quickly, you can do it on an international scale, which was, this should never have worked. And the fact that any of it worked at all was kind of amazing. And when I go back and listen to any of this, I still get goosebumps. That Queen clip of him controlling the crowd just makes my hair stand up.
0: Yeah, absolutely.
1: Yeah.
0: And I like the fact that your parents were more suspicious that you'd snuck off to watch Live Aid with a girl in your bedroom rather than other things you might assume of sneaking a girl in your bedroom.
1: It was 100% platonic. We just wanted to watch the show. Wanted to watch the show.
0: Absolutely love it. Well, I see you've picked out a couple live clips from Live Aid, which were two of your favorite moments.
1: Yeah.
0: You know, you talk about that Queen broadcast, and people might forget, but Queen was not at the height of their powers at the time they were asked to be in Live Aid, and I recall almost of knowing when they were coming up of almost because they were in a slump, like, well, I'll just go to the bathroom during this, or, you know, that you're stretch my legs because I'd been laying supine on the floor for 11 hours by that point. But I sure am glad I stuck around. So tell me about your picks you have here.
1: Well, I'll just briefly say that the Bohemian Rhapsody the movie that they did about Queen gets this completely wrong. Queen was on a large international tour, and this was almost, in a way, the last show on that tour. So they were completely polished. And when they came out, this was going to be the last show before they kind of took a break. There was no problems with the band. Everything was cool. They were still internationally, you know, at the height of their powers, maybe not as much as in the 70s here in the U.S. But what they did was they understood the moment. They were the first band to understand the moment, and they took it and they raised the bar, and everybody that followed them knew they had to be at that level or higher, or at least try to get there. And one of the best performances that illustrates this was when they performed their track Radio Gaga, and they had 80,000 people in Wembley all clapping in unison, and you can see it on video. It's pretty powerful stuff. And then after that, I also picked a track from the Style Council, which I think actually was a great track to play.
0: Yes,
1: at this, and probably went over a lot of people's heads, but that's okay.
0: Went over mine at the time, but then when I sat down and listened to the lyrics, I went, All right, here we go. Live from Live Aid 40 years ago.

Hello out there to Radioland. This is Mrs. Faye DeGray. Congratulations to DJ Eric Maddox and my husband, Gray Wheeler, for being the nationwide winners of the prestigious 2025 Hometown Media Award for the best single episode on community radio. This was presented in Boston by the Alliance for Community Media, who chose from over 1,000 entries. DJ Eric, keep filling the voids with knowledge, keep having great hair, and keep being an arm's length from that 7-second broadcast delay button. Gray, continue to do your best reading off post-it notes and spinning the platters that matter. I'll see you at home.

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1: Fantastic. Thanks for tuning in. You're listening to Just Say It with Confidence, a talk show about music with your host, Gray Wheeler, and DJ Eric Maddox. We are saluting 40 years since the grand concert experience of Live Aid. Eric's two picks to start off of two of his favorite moments, Queen's Radio Gaga, in which Freddie Mercury had the crowd in his spell in the way few people in the history of the universe have ever had human beings in the spell, followed by Paul Weller's band, The Style Council, doing Walls Come Tumbling Down. And I would bet Paul Weller behind the scenes was a little snippy that he did not get really very good placement in the Wembley lineup, considering that Paul Weller's role in the jam, that he was King of England, basically, goes over to Style Council, mellows out a bit, but he was a pretty big star just to be in England, just to be the second act after the Status Quo.
2: And he was opening for the Boomtown Rats, no doubt, too.
1: That's right, yeah. Maybe Geldof was busy schmoozing with the prince and princess in the royal box and couldn't get down in time for an early slot, but you're totally right. If you watch the Live Aid DVD, which I believe is out of print now, but of course I own a copy of it, you go from Style Council and It really does kind of slog downward with Boomtown Rats, who were an acceptable and creative band. It just doesn't really maintain the momentum, but it was Bob Geldof's party. When we think about my reflections of the day of the show, so I was tuned in for that 7 a.m. Introduction that I had set my alarm early. And I was, because I wanted to listen to it early, because I think, like you, I was most focused on Wembley and the British acts, because these, not all of them were acts that got that much exposure in the United States. Right. I think I might have had a Style Council cassette at that point, but I didn't really know what they looked like. It wasn't like you go on YouTube and see the videos or things like that. Maybe you could watch MTV's 120 Minutes and see that, but
2: that was later. They weren't even played much on MTV.
1: And so there were plenty of British acts. I was interested in seeing Ultravox. Midge Ure was the co-author or co-lyricist with Bob Geldof of the Band-Aid single, Do You Know It's Christmas? Variety of that, but I really thought, hey, I'm going to get up super early. I'm going to see the British part, and I don't really necessarily have to see the Philadelphia part. And the Philadelphia part, for me, like, I look at the lineup and, you know, there's REO Speedwagon doing a bunch of stuff. It's like, it's not bad. I'm just not that interested. There's a Crosby, Stills, and Nash. I already knew they would be completely out of harmony. I'm a huge Crosby, Stills, and Nash fan, but there's no way they were going to keep it together.
2: Well, and they played with Neil Young, so it was all four of them.
1: I forgot about that.
2: Yeah.
1: I didn't need to see the Beach Boys reunion. I knew that would be fairly off as well. It spoke to me that when you looked at the Philadelphia lineup, you know, 25 or 30% were the British artists who just happened to live in New York or L.A. and then were booked for the Philadelphia show. So for me, it really was, I got to get up early. I'm going to see the British acts. I sustained watching through the American acts. Possibly there's some Newtonian law of physics of the boy who's laying on the carpet remains laying on the carpet watching television. He's not going to get up. But if you recall, there were so many teases about the Philly lineup, which just didn't happen.
2: Right.
1: That, first of all, in the promotional posters and the posted lineup, there were plenty of people listed as going to appear. Many of them were British acts. And they not only didn't appear, many of them had not even orally consented to being, much less a contract. So they weren't there, but there was still a tease they might show up. There was a continual, what was her name? Martha Quinn.
2: Martha Quinn.
1: Martha Quinn. on MTV kept saying, you know, there could be a surprise, you know, who knows, coming over the Concord with Phil Collins, could be a Beatles reunion, or like, it's going to be Springsteen, like, we know this is his set and all that. So it held me as a tease, and none of those really happened. But my personal reflection again was about parents. Like, well, of course, everything when you're in high school and it's music or counterculture, it's got to be about parents. So I set the alarm at 6:30 or so and went downstairs, and I was glued into MTV, lying down, watching it. And each parent had a comment. I'm not sure. I don't recall which parent said what, because frankly, I didn't even turn around to acknowledge them. I was so absorbed into the television. Like, I think I might have gone. One of them said, "Oh, so you can set your alarm at 6:30 and come down for a 7 a.m. rock and roll show, but we can't get you up at 8:30 to go to church on Sundays." I'm not sure I even acknowledged that. The other one, again, I can't recall. I can't even remember the gender timbre of the voice in my head. The other one said, "You know, someone who can listen to 12 hours of music in a row in a day has too much time on his hands." And the thought in my head was, number one, it ain't 12 hours. It's 16 hours, buddy. And the second thing was, I'm not listening. I'm watching, and this TV is absorbing me like I'm the blonde girl in Poltergeist. I might as well be at the show. I am so absorbed
2: in
1: this.
2: And it's Saturday, and it's summer. It's like, get off my case.
1: Yeah, exactly. The two songs I picked, the first one is going to be by my hero, who sang the song Heroes, David Bowie, who had the ignominious distinction of following Queen. And that's the trivia, like, who followed Queen? It had to have been somebody pretty good to not wilt under that. And it was Bowie having a remarkable performance. And one of the things I really liked about Bowie's performance was that, in reading about it later, he abbreviated his set because neither the BBC nor the MTV or the American networks wanted to show this CBC African famine video.
2: Right.
1: And he cut his set, not a lot, but 2 or 3 minutes.
2: A song out of his set.
1: Okay, it was a full song. But I know at the end, while he takes kind of a bow, instead of basking in the glory and limelight of the moment, he introduces the video. He's like, "Hey, everybody, we're going to watch this video together."
2: Right.
1: And I remember watching that and go, "You are so cool that you have stepped aside from the rock star performance." We're gonna hear TVC15 because it's the least obvious cut of the ones that he played. After that, we're going to hear a little bit of the 13 and a half minute version of U2 doing Bad. This was the turning point from U2. This is pre-Joshua Tree. It was Unforgettable Fire era U2, and although I was a pretty big fan, this at Live Aid and then Joshua Tree was the moment that U2 exploded into a global phenomena. Here it is.
0: Watch this.
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4: Ladies and gentlemen, welcome back to London, to Wembley and Live Aid. Will you meet and greet David Bowie?

Irish band. We come from Dublin City, Ireland. Like all cities, it has its good, it has its bad. This is a song called Bad.

And Bono pulls the girl out of the audience, a la Springsteen dancing in the dark, although it's not Courtney Cox like in the Bruce Springsteen video. And it goes on.

0: minutes of cuddling and canoodling and all that, and you can see on the video that the Edge is fairly annoyed of like, let's move it along.
1: I can only do this for so long.
0: a pretty talented guitarist who's playing the same jangly chords over and over again. Before that, we heard David Bowie, his first song in his Live Aid set called TVC15. And just as it took me a couple decades to realize the meaning of the Style Council's Walls Came Tumbling Down, it took me a while to realize that TVC15 was appropriate for me to be listening to for Bowie, because the song is about a man whose girlfriend is swallowed by a television set, and he is left to ponder whether to mourn his girlfriend or to follow her into the television. So that, although I was not Bowie's girlfriend, that was kind of my experience of glued to the television, being sucked in for Live Aid.
1: So agreed.
0: Those were two of my favorites. Bowie followed Queen, and he did an awfully good job. There aren't many people who could have followed that Queen performance.
1: No.
0: That Queen was already recognized as a stellar live act, but that they took it to a whole nother level. I think Bowie could have. I think Elton John could have as well. Now, the real defining performances of Live Aid, I think, to be U2 and Queen. The Elton John one is a little bit forgotten, but he brings George Michael on for Don't Let the Sun Go Down on Me.
1: Right.
0: The Elton performance doing Benny and the Jets is spellbinding.
1: He keeps the energy still up.
0: Yeah.
1: So he does his job of keeping it going. And Wham was actually announced as an act for Wembley, and they're the only act that did not actually perform a set.
0: Huh.
1: They were on the poster, but they were there, and George did come out for a duet with Elton and sing background otherwise.
0: He'd handcuffed Andrew Ridgely to a locker in the back. Like, Andrew, I could do this without you.
1: Yeah. I think he realized that by that point.
0: I think he had as well. We hear the reaction of the crowd. I intentionally did the introduction of Bowie, and the crowd goes nuts. They're understandably spent after that Queen performance, but think about how sun drunk these pasty Brits are. They've been in the sun, and when Bowie comes on, it's still not dark yet. So it has been 7-8 hours with no shade in the sun, and just having these anthems one after the other after the other. And they're understandably I would imagine people were in tears of just emotional not understanding of all of this barrage going on in the sun by about that point.
1: Exactly. And I think that part of the reason why maybe the U.S. shows suffer a tiny bit is because in JFK, it's almost like a giant bowl, and it was probably at least 20 degrees, maybe even more than that, hotter in that stadium than what it was, outside of the stadium.
0: Wow.
1: And it's already summer and it's already hot. So I think the audience energy was lacking in that one. That's my
0: mm-hmm.
1: opinion.
0: Mm-hmm. Yeah, and giving six songs to Patti LaBelle was probably not the best idea either, when there are plenty of other soul artists who would have been better. We talk about these anthemic performances of U2 and Bowie and Queen and Elton John. There are some which probably wished they weren't on the bill, and as a viewer, I could have had them eliminated from the bill. It would be okay. Nevertheless, I'm going to call this segment, What Are You Hiding From Us? Clips that have been wiped from public consciousness. Mm-hmm. And there is, even before the era of cultural cancellation or whatever, there is a fairly long history. The most egregious, this was a righteous cultural cancellation. I don't know if anybody out there has seen 1946 Disney's Song of the South, either heard the soundtrack or watched the movie. I think I first saw that as a four-year-old and looked at it and like, what in the hell? Like, this is just completely insulting. And it's something that Disney has withdrawn. It's pretty difficult to get a print of Song of the South.
1: For those Br'er Rabbit cartoons, mm-hmm. too, right? Mm-hmm. Yeah.
0: Yeah, he was one of the characters,
1: yeah.
0: And had Zippity Doo Dah, and oh my gosh, all these happy enslaved people. in music festivals,

0: festivals. We have Grateful Dead and Creedence both pretended like they weren't at Woodstock.
1: They're not
0: part of this of the movie. They're not part of the soundtrack. You just think they weren't on, but they were. We'll have another show on Just Say It With Confidence, a talk show about music sometime, in which I'll play the bootlegs of things that people never want you to hear. The Dead set at Woodstock is, even by Dead standards, is insanely sloppy. They're not on the same page. Like, they didn't drop the brown acid at the same time, or I don't know what was going on. It is a total mess.
1: Yeah.
0: Creedence went. I have a copy of it. I can't remember why the Fogertys didn't want it on that. When we look at Live Aid, Santana has kept, I don't know if it was Carlos himself or his management, but he has been erased from all the Live Aid stuff as well.
1: It was Carlos that he did not like his performance, and he was like, no, he did not, which I'm sure was probably Bill Graham probably felt really bad about that one.
0: Yeah, Bill Graham doing the bookings for the Philadelphia side. So I'm going to play two things that the respective bands are trying to hide from you, and Eric and I can discuss them afterwards. First, there was the much heralded Led Zeppelin reunion in Philadelphia with Phil Collins and Tony Thompson on drums filling in for Bonzo. And they did Whole Lot of Love. And I'm going to follow that with Duran Duran doing A View to a Kill, in which Simon Le Bon hits a classic bum note. And the band has tried to hide it from you ever since. Here we go.

0: Eric, there's a whole lot for us to unpack there. I think we need to talk about it before we go on to Simon Le Bon's Bum Note, which relatively is not as much of an atrocity as that Led Zeppelin reunion we just heard. Watching the video of it, or watching it live, that Jimmy Page was sweating like he was going through the DTs, like he needed medical attention. I'm not sure his guitar was tuned properly, was going all over the place, and every time he would get lost, he would do sort of fast, I don't know what it's called, I'm not a musician, but he's doing kind of fast scratching on the guitar and kind of like that. Right. And it's clearly that he doesn't know what else to play. Plant, the vocals are very weak. It sounds like he didn't tune up properly on it. John Paul Jones does sound professional, as always, holding it down on bass. Jimmy, and I think Robert to a lesser degree, hung this bad performance on their guest drummer, Phil Collins.
1: Now, here's the thing. I mean, he was playing over in England. He took the Concorde over so he could play in Philadelphia. Phil Collins, we were like, why did they select him? Well, he played drums with Robert Plant on his first two albums, so he knew Robert pretty well. But it's, I don't feel like it's fully his fault. They didn't rehearse. They didn't rehearse this. But Phil is not a, he's a different type of drummer than Bonzo. Very, very different. And had they rehearsed it, they could have probably done something where they reined in their stuff in order to play with him. And guess what? No one ever says anything about Tony Thompson, who's an amazing drummer.
0: Drummer from Chic. So he was the second drummer on stage for the Led Zeppelin reunion.
1: Yeah. I mean, Robert Plant is now singing Big Log and In the Mood. His voice is changing and he's mellowing out. So he doesn't have that big bombastic bluesy voice anymore either.
0: He's in love with the freeway.
1: Right.
0: Wasn't that the line from Big Log?
1: and Jimmy Page is wasted. So, I mean, and it's hot. It's hot as heck. And, you know, it's frantic and all that, but, you know, everyone loves to scapegoat Phil.
0: Yeah, and I am big on the Led Zeppelin camp, not on the Phil camp, but it is not Phil's fault, and I'm sad about this because I think they only played together once or twice in the last 40 years because of this debacle on Live Aid, which came down to you weren't healthy and you didn't practice, like whether you're a musician or an athlete. Yeah, I think about one time I was at a concert I was really excited to go to. I was going to see Al Green at Radio City Music Hall. It was the opening of his tour, and you know, the band plays an instrumental or something, and he comes charging out from backstage onto the stage to make his grand entrance. He's completely winded. Completely winded.
1: Oh, God.
0: Like, he can't, like, I'm going to let the band play for a while. Like, okay, you're just going to play this by ear. In Radio City Music Hall, you're just going to play it by ear. And it just shows no matter how great you are, the lack of practice can really stunt you.
1: I do want to add one just quick thing. Page and Plant did get together later on and did a tour together. And because of what, supposedly, because of what happened at Live Aid and the fact that they felt bad about that, they donated a lot of those proceeds to charity. I don't know which ones. I don't know if they're Live Aid related or not, but they kind of did that to kind of almost like heal themselves.
0: Yeah, they had that album, the Page Plant, was it Walking to Clarksdale or something like that? But
1: I can't remember.
0: I can't remember either. But and then they had that abbreviated tour, and so they leave John Paul Jones out of it, who was the most professional one who held it down in Live Aid. Like, oh, I know. Okay. We got one more teed up. We're running out of time here, Eric. We can always do a volume two. This is a integral moment. I didn't use the word iconic. It's overused. So it's very important to the end of earnestness and the rise of detached irony as soon as after this. But we're going to hear what's been hidden from you. It's Duran Duran doing A View to a Kill, and Simon Le Bon's yodels get a little out of control. You'll see what I mean.

0: polite cheering. Again, it comes down to practice that Simon Le Bon later explained away the bum note of saying, hey, we were doing Arcadia stuff. Some of us were doing Power Station. We hadn't really gotten together in practice. And that there is a kind of a yodeling element in that View to a Kill, but you got to have a lot of power over your yodel.
1: Yes, you do.
0: As any Scandinavian will tell you. I want to, before we go, I want to thank you for putting together a little mega mix that is Simon's bum note. And I have a little parting gift to our listeners. It's been fantastic. I feel like a volume 2 is coming. We got so much more we can play about Live Aid. Yeah. See you next week.

0: Hey, Gray, I hear banging on the windows of the studio. We better shut up, pack up, and scoot out of here.
1: Stop. You talk too much.
2: You never shut up.
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